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Thirumurai Music and Thirumurai Discourses will be broadcast on Thirunariya Tamilosai. Philosophical Discourses and Periyapuranam Lectures in Tamil will be broadcast on Shivatattvam. Programs in languages other than Tamil will be broadcast on Shaivalahari. As a result of these changes, there will be some adjustments to program timings. 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

0: 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Philosophical discourses and Periyapuranam lectures in Tamil will be broadcast on Shivatattvam. Programs in languages other than Tamil will be broadcast on Shaivalahari. As a result of these changes, there will be some adjustments to program timings. We trust that you will kindly accept these schedule changes with understanding and patience. We also request you to encourage your relatives and friends to listen to and benefit from our radio services. ஓம் நம சிவாய்.
1: ஓம் நம சிவாய். Dear listeners of shaivam.org, the next program is Veda Introductory, presented by Sri Gopalakrishna Narayanan. Thank you. Om Namah Shivaya.
2: Respected dear family members, my pranams to you. Vedas were composed by the great rishis of India, and Vedas became the foundation of all the Indian knowledge, whether it is connected with the language or connected with the grammar or phonetics or prosody or Vedic astronomy, Vedic mathematics, Vedic chemistry, psychology, sociology, and so on. That is the reason why even today many people, including highly educated people, used to say everything was there in India. Vedas give all the knowledge. One way it is correct, another way it is wrong. Why one way it is correct? As I told you in the last class, Upaveda of Rigveda is Arthashastra. So economics is connected with the Veda. Yajurveda has got the Upaveda, which is Dhanurveda, the science of archery. That is connected with the Veda. The science of music, Gandharva Veda, the science of dance, knowledge of dance, connected with the Samaveda. So music, dance, science of archery, economics, all linked with the Vedas. Ayurveda connected with the Adharva Veda. Sthapatya Veda, Vastu, civil engineering connected with Adharva Veda. So like this, if you are going deep into the Vedic knowledge, not merely the Vedic textbook contain the knowledge, but their subsidiary which are linked with the Veda directly also contain these branches of knowledge. Now, many people learn Veda just chanting of Veda, that's all. Just like a upper primary student or a lower primary student or a high school student learns to sing a film song. Learning a film song does not mean that he is thorough in Carnatic music and Saptaswara and all the rules and regulations connected with the Carnatic music. It is not necessary at all. So for an ordinary man, for an ordinary student, for an ordinary fellow who wants to sing a film song, needs to learn that by heart, by just copying from the CDs or cassettes. But suppose somebody has to go deep into the film song, Charanam, Pallavi, Shruti, and all the ragas, talas, and other things, then naturally he will have to go deep into the subject, not merely learning one song, but all the rules behind that song, film song, to be learned. You can see when even the children, when attending the reality show competition, particularly in Surya TV, you can see the students are thorough in the rules of the ragas, talas, pallavi, anupallavi, charanam, and so on. So, two type of learnings are there for Vedas. One, learning to chant the Veda. Learning to chant the Veda just like somebody learns to sing a film song. Another one, going deep into the studying process for nearly 1 decade or more than that. 1 decade is needed for learning Vedas by heart with the rules. 10 Shrutis are there. Udattam, elevation. Anudattam, depression. Anunasika, Devang, Nga comes from nose. Anunasika, Kambam, Apswa, Andarnihi, Tasyugu, Dirga Kambam, Abhimamagnya, Avdasrinandi, Denavashisham, Somamindra, Ayavadave, Asyedindro Madeshwa Vishwa Vritrani Jignade Shuro Mahajamam Vade Tarat Samandida Avati Ayayo Otram Chatamdana Sahasra Anidadatmahe Kambam Dirga Kambam. All these are coming here. So like this, 10 Shrutis are there. Where it comes, when it comes, why it comes, how it comes, and so on are given. Say for example, Abhi plus Imam, Abhimam. Abhi plus Imam, Abhimam. Abhi plus Imam, Abhimam. Abhi plus Imam, Abhimamagnya. So these are all the rules which are very, very important as far as the real Vedic scholarly knowledge is concerned. Real Vedic scholarly knowledge, merely chanting Veda, for which you need not go deep into all these things, only either read directly based on the marking given in the textbook, or from the guru you learn it. But remember that Veda learning through CDs and cassettes may not give you the correct guidance for the correct chanting, because people may chant it little fast, for which these rules are not stringent. So a student, once he learns the Veda chanting from CD or cassette, then correct Veda chanting learning becomes very difficult. So that is why always it is told you should learn Veda directly from Guru Mukha or from the face of your guru, because he gives you the rules and regulations for using every letter, every word, every rik, every line, and every hymn, every sukta. So remember, in between two letters, half matra is needed. This is one matra. One matra is the duration of the sound of this. And between the words, one matra is needed. Between the letter, half matra. Half matra time, between the words one matra, between the lines two matra, between the riks three matra, between the hymns four matra times are to be incorporated, then only we will be getting the correct Vedic chanting. Suppose you are changing the time between the letters or between the words, even the meaning will be different. Say for example, Avahanam. What is meant by Avahanam? Bringing the gods from the Tantric way. Suppose instead of I am telling Avahanam, Avahanam, then what will be the meaning? A means that. Vahana means vehicle. So Avahanam. In between A and Va, the time given became two matra, the meaning changed. Ashramam, ashramam, it is the hermitage. But suppose you are splitting in between ashramam. A means that, shramam means effort. So ashramam becomes, the hermitage will become that effort. So whenever you are changing the time duration while chanting the Veda mantra from half a matra to one matra, from one matra to two matra, two to three matra, even the meaning of the Vedic word will be different. That is why it is very specifically told, be careful while learning Veda mantra. Once you have learned in the wrong way, then correcting the Veda mantra becomes difficult. So these are all the conditions put forth for giving the correct message with the correct words composed in the correct letters in the correct way of chanting for getting the neuro-linguistic effect, psycho-linguistic effect and the effect of the messages given in that mantra. So all the three are needed when you are chanting the Veda mantra. Psycholinguistic effect, the psychological effect that you are getting when you are understanding the meaning of Veda mantra. Neurolinguistic effect is the music therapeutical effect that you are experiencing when you are chanting the Veda mantra. So when you are chanting the Veda mantra or listening the Veda mantra, the brain waves will become normal. So the brain wave is affected when you are listening the Veda mantra. The heartbeat will become normal. So the heart is influenced by Veda mantra. And the blood pressure will become normal because heartbeat is controlled. The cholesterol level becomes normal. Adrenaline level becomes normal. And your mind becomes normal. Music therapeutical effect. So here stands the science of Veda mantra. This has been proved very well by the Cleveland University professor, Professor T. Temple, Tutler, and nowadays Veda mantras are chanted and made to listen by the patients particularly affected by psychosomatic diseases. Even this you can feel when you are under heavy tension. Put this Veda mantra and sit for about 5 minutes or 10 minutes. The mind will become more and more clear, not because of the spirituality present in that, but because of the musical therapeutical effect. Musical effect. That's what I told in the previous days. New age therapy. New age therapy. Nowadays, many heart patients, cancer patients and many people, they are all advised by the doctors to listen Veda mantra or excellent music so that mental calm and mental stability and a calming effect of the mind will be available from that, for which mantra therapy is excellent. So learning Veda mantra, variety of methods are available. They are not necessary for the common man, common student. Those who would like to become the real Vedic scholar, those who would like to become the real Vedic student for about 12 to 15 years, they have to study Veda mantra in the most systematic way and customatic way. Remember that there is no English word like customatic way. That customatic word is not there in the dictionary. Then why did I use the word customatic? Because no British people, no American has told anybody else, don't make your own English word. We have got our own freedom to make our own English words. So, you have to learn the Veda mantra in a systematic way and a customatic way, because Veda mantra chanting is different from any textbook studying in the world. Very recently in one of the local newspaper, the Christian Good News group of people have given the program Veda Padanam. That Veda is Bible. Never compare the Bible with the Vedas. Those priests and bishops and metran, they are cheating Hindus by using the word Veda for Bible, or using the word priests and bishops and metran. They are cheating Hindus by using the word Veda for Bible, or using the word Veda for Bible, or using the word priests and bishops and metran. They are cheating Hindus by using the word Veda for Bible, or using the word
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0: శ్రీ రామకృష్ణ. థ్యాంక్ యూ. ఓం నమః శివాయ.
1: 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And what is this avidya? Does this avidya exist, or does this avidya is avidya, is it existence or avidya is it non-existence? Because there is a confusion. Some people take avidya to be abhava rupa, some people take avidya to be bhava rupa. Whether avidya is bhava rupa or abhava rupa, this confusion is negated with this term. Because avidya na vidyate iti avidya, na vidyate iti avidya, nan samasa. Nanj samasa is generally used for negation, to point out to the absence of something. So, absence of vidya is avidya. Here, absence of vidya is avidya. Na vidya iti avidya. Na vidya iti avidya. Here, negation of vidya is what is said, not absence of something. Like, see, they want to see absence of pot. When I say absence of pot exists, there is an absence, gata abhava, like that they want to prove avidya. It is not like that, because the important reason is bhava rupa. We accept only bhava rupa, satta, existence. We accept only existence. Sankhyans and yogis are satkaryavadins, people who accept the karya to be sat, existence. Therefore they accept avidya, not only they, even the Vedantins. There is a confusion in Vedanta also. There, when we say bhava rupa jnana nivartya, there bhava rupa, they also accept as bhava rupa. But their bhava rupa is not existence. It is something bhava abhava vilakshana. It is something which is different from bhava and abhava. So, it is not abhava. So, to negate that, they say bhava. Here also, this, what is this avidya? Tasyascha amitra agoshpada mat. Like amitra and agoshpada, Like this, avidya is also to be understood. There are two nansamasa, there is two kinds of thing. Paryudasa and pratishedha. Here it is not pratishedha, it is paryudasa. So, amitra agoshpadavat. Amitra agoshpadavat means amitra. Mitra means friend. Amitra means non-friend. Not friend or non-friend. Okay. And again, agoshpada. Goshpada means hoof or the footprint of a cow. Goshpada. Agoshpada means not a footprint of cow. Now here, I am negating the, it is not a footprint of cow. That is what I am negating. But it may be a footprint of something else. I am negating it is not just footprint of cow. That's all. Again, Amitra, when I say he is not my friend, I am not meaning he doesn't exist. I am meaning he is an enemy. That is the idea there. So, yatha na amitraha mitra bhavaha na mitra matram kintu na mitra matram kintu tad virudha sapatnaha yatha na amitraha mitra bhavaha. Like amitra, when I say amitra, it is not absence of friend. When I say he is amitra, it is not absence of friend. Then what? Mitra matram, he is not a friend also. Na mitra matram, he is not a friend, he is not absence of friend, and he is not a friend also. Then what? Tad viruddha, he is opposite to friend. What is that? Sapatna, enemy, he is an enemy. Amitra, when I say, he is neither a friend, nor he is an non-existent entity. He is an enemy, that is what I mean when I say Amitra. He is an existent person. He is an enemy. The same way, tatha agoshpadam na goshpada bhavaha na goshpada matram kintu desha eva tabhyam anyadu vastvantaram. Goshpadam, agoshpadam means when I say it is not a footprint of cow, it is not absence of cow's footprint, nor is it something else. Goshpada matram, or nor it is this cow's footprint itself. It's not a, it is something else. What is that? That desha, only that area where that footprint exists. Meaning, it is a footprint of something else. Or it is not a footprint also. It is something else. It is not footprint, that's all. I am not meaning it is a footprint of cow. That's all. I am just meaning it is not a footprint of cow. It may be yes, area. Maybe no footprint. So, in the same way, evam hoof we say. Evam avidya na pramanam. Na pramana abhava kintu vidya vipritam jnanantarama vidya iti. So this is the idea. Evam, therefore, avidya na pramanam. Avidya is not a pramana, means of right knowledge. Na pramana abhava, it is not a absence of pramana, means of right knowledge. Then what? Kintu, but vidya vipritam, it is opposite to the vidya, which is a jnanantaram. It is a knowledge which is opposite to vidya. It is a knowledge which is opposite to right knowledge, which is wrong knowledge. That is what is avidya. Drik darshana shaktyoho ekatmata iva asmita. Drik darshana shaktyoho ekatmata iva asmita. Ta iva asmita. 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Druk darshana, druk the seeing, darshana the means of seeing. There shaktyoho, these two powers, whatever drukshaddi and the darshana shakti, in both of these things, as though they are ekatmata iva, they are both one. In this way, whatever you understand is the seer and the seeing, both when you have, not the seen, not the object of seeing. The seer and the seeing, when you, there is a confusion, that is called asmita, existence. Purusho drikshaktihi, purusha is the seer. Buddhi darshana shakti, intelligence, buddhi is the means of seeing. Iti yetayoho eka swarupa apattihi iva. both Purusha and Buddhi, then you are not able to differentiate. They exist as though they are one and the same. As though they are one and the same. That as though knowledge is Asmita. Klesha Uchyate. This is what is Asmita Rupi Klesha. This is the Klesha which is called Asmita. Bhoktru Bhogya Shaktyoho. What is Drik Shakti and Darshana Shakti? Bhoktru Shakti and Bhogya Shakti. Bhoktru Shakti. Bhoktru means experiencer. Bhogya means experience. The experience and experiencer, when there is Shaktyo, Atyanta Vibhaktyo, they are both different. Totally different. The experiencer and the experience cannot be same. They are totally different. In that, Atyanta Asankirnayo, which cannot be combined. They are so different. In that, Avibhaga praptam iva, prapto iva, satyam bhoga kalpate. When they, the bhogya and the bhoktru, when this person, the seer, the seeing and the seer and the seeing, when there is a state, when there is a situation, when you cannot differentiate them both, that time it is called bhoga experience. Kalpate swarupa pratilambhetu tayoho kaivalyame bhavati kuto bhogaiti. But when you have gained the knowledge of the self, then that is swarupa that is kaivalya only, that is moksha. So viveka khyati pratilambhe means when you have gained the viveka khyati through that, when you have gained the through the viveka khyati, when you have gained the knowledge of the self, kaivalyam eva, you gain the meaning through Veka Khyati, you are able to differentiate that this is seer and this is seeing. Seer and seeing is not same. In this way, when you are able to differentiate it, that is moksha. Bhavati kuto bhogeti. How can he experience bhoga? Where come bhoga will come there? Tathacha uktam. This is what is explained. Buddhidah param purusham akar shilam vidya adibhihi vidya adibhihi vibhaktam apashyan kurya tatratma buddhim mohena. Mohena. Panchikacharyas verse this is. Mohena. Because of the ignorance avivekena. Tyatha. Buddhitaha. Buddhitaha means the intellect. Through the intellect. Param purusham. The self. Drashtaram. The one who is seer. He. The seer. And the means. Aka Purusha Akaram Akara Shilam. Akaraha means Param Purusha, this Purusha's, this self's nature is pure. That which is only Sakshi, who only is a witness. Vidyadi Vidyadivihi Vibhaktam. He is different from the Buddhi through Vidya, etc. Chitrupa. Buddhi Purusha is Chit and Chaitanya and Buddhi is Achetana. So, with the relationship with the Purusha, this Buddhi, Achetanam, Chetana, Iva, Bhati. This is the same term which you saw in Sankhya. Achetanam, though it is Achetana, insentient, it is shining as though it is sentient. This kind of state, because of the relationship, as though relationship with the Purusha. Because asangohi, I am Purushaha. Purusha is asanga. He is not related with anything. Though, because of the avidya, he is as though related with the intellect. Therefore, as though relation creates this intellect, buddhi, to be seeming sentient. So, because of that apashyan, he is not able to see the difference between the buddhi and the purusha. The buddhi to be insentient, purusha to be sentient. The buddhi to be an instrument, the purusha to be the witness. In this way, he is not able to differentiate. Ta atma buddhim, tatra atma buddhim mohena. And because of that, kurya tatra atma buddhim mohena. He, because of the ignorance, moha means delusion. Because of the delusion, he identifies himself. Atma buddhi means he identifies himself with that buddhi. Atma buddhi means he identifies, he thinks that buddhi is the self. That is the identification, wrong identification. So, Asmita, because of this rot and wrong identification, Asmita exists. Sukhanushai ragaha, Khanushai ragaha, Sukhanushai ragaha, Anushai ragaha, Sukha Anushai. The experience of Sukha, Sukha Samskara or Sukha Ashaya, the group of bliss, that is called raga, desire. Sukha abhijnasya, sukha anusmriti purvaha, sukhe tat sadhaneva, yogardaha, trishna, lobaha, sa raga iti. What is raga? What is desire? Sukha abhijnasya. Sukha abhijnasya, the person who is interested in experiencing the sukha, in that experiencing the sukha, sukha anusmriti purvaha, as though he is remembering the sukha. See, because of the experience, he remembers a bliss. That experience, sukhe tat sadhane cha, whatever in the sukha, some people will experience sukha in the result, the sukha. Some people will experience in the process itself a sukha. They are not worried about the end. They are happy about the means. So, some people who are just happy doing the means, they are like people takes to sannyasa. Sannyasa is not an end to the sadhana. It is just a means. Sadhane cha sukhe or the brahma jnana. So brahma jnana means this, during the meditation, see, we cannot take this ultimate sukha here. The sukha which happens because of sadhana. The sadhana sukha, japananda, etc. So they, yogardaha, in that whatever the attachment you have, trishna, the desire, thirst, lobaha, the eagerness, greed, that is called ragaha. Dukkhanushai dveshaha. What is dukkhanushai dveshaha? 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The person who is experiencing the dukkha, in that whatever dukkha he experiences, whatever dukkha he remembers, in the process of the experience of the dukkha or the means of that dukkha, that in that process or the means, in the process or the means, there also, in the process or the in the means, here also, there, the process, in the process or the means, whatever desire, thirst, greed you have, that is raga. In the process or the means, whatever pratigaha, pratigaha means whatever hatred you have, whatever manyu, anger you have, whatever jighansa, hatum icha jighansa, whatever the desire to destroy, whatever you have, krodaha. Krodaha means anger again. See, pratigaha is also jighansa, manyu is also krodaha. Pratigaha, manyu, jighansa, krodaha, they are not different. They are almost same or same. Pratigaha means jighansa. Because pratigaha means pratihantum icha pratigaha. Action. It's a reaction to destroy. That is, the reaction is pratigaha. Manyu is again hatred, anger. Kamo karshin manyura karshin namo namaha. That is the mantra which they do japa during the Avniyavita, the sacred changing ceremony day. Kamaha akarshit. I didn't do this, kama did this. I didn't do this, manyur did this. Kamogarshin namo namah. 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Manyuragarshin namo namah. 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This is the mantra. This is the full mantra. But they will just say a small piece of that mantra. Kamogarshin manyuragarshin namo namah. Here it says, kamo karshit or manyura karshit, kama or manyu, the desire or the anger, hatred, that did, I didn't do. Because of the kama, desire did it, ഐ ഡിൻ ഡു ഇറ്റ്. കാമോ കാർഷി ഡിസൈഡ് ചെയ്തിട്ട് അവർ മഞ്ഞൊരു കാർഷി.

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0: 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Dear listeners of Shaivam.org, the next program is Divine Discourse. In this, you are about to listen Highlights of Upanishads. The title is Prashna Upanishads, presented by Swami Jyotir Mayananda. Thank you. Om Namah Shivaya.
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2: 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Om Shanti Shanti Shanti. The peace chant of Prashna Upanishad. O gods, whenever you hear the word gods, they don't relate to many gods. Simply means one god with many aspects. If you look at the sun, so many rays coming up. You can say, O God, or can say, O gods. We who invoke God, may we hear what is auspiciousness with our ears. May we see what is auspicious with our eyes. May we offer our praise with our bodies, strong of limbs, and thus enjoy life for pleasing God. May Indra with all pervasive fame bestow on us auspiciousness. May Pusha, the knower of the universe, nourisher and sustainer, bring auspiciousness. May Garuda of swift motion, who is like a discus to destroy all Arishtas, may he destroy all troubles. May Brihaspati bestow on us auspiciousness, wisdom. Om peace, peace, peace. We are coming into the fifth question. Prashna Upanishad consists of six questions and their answers. Atahainam Shaivya Satyakamaha Prapacha Sayo Havaitadgat Kavan Manas Manushyeshu Prayanantam Omkaram Abhidhyayita Katamam Vava Satena Lokam Jayatiti. Then Satyakama, from the family of sage Shaivya, asked, O Brahman, what world do those human beings acquire who practice upasana on Om until they die? Topic is Om Upasana. That's a very profound and most highlighted topic in the practice of Vedanta. The Mundakopanishad says, Pranavo dhanu sharohyatma brahmata lakshya muchyate apramattena vedhavyam sharvat tanmayo bhavet. Om is called pranava. The term pranava has two implications. It's called great sound, the best sound, awakener. Another implication is, it's ever new. Nava is novelty. If you become a practitioner of japa, japa of divine name, your mind will begin to enjoy that repetition increasingly. Normally, if you ask a person to repeat the same thing, 15 minutes, okay, 20 minutes can be sustained. More than that, boring. But with divine name, you are opening the window of your heart. And as it opens little by little, you get a little sniff of divine presence. Om allows the mystic nectar to trickle from a transcendental plane. That's implied, must realize that All mantras begin with Om. Om is a central mantra. Why it is so? It follows a very simple explanation. With A, you open your throats. No, you can't speak anything unless you open your throat. And when you are finished talking, lips close. The closing lips comes with sound. With O, opening, close. From O to M, that's the range of all human speech. That's the Alpha and Omega. The other religions have also followed the same with little variation. Amen is a variation of Om. Amin is another variation. So when you say Om, you have said anything that your vocal equipment is able to express. That Om is like a bow. Sharo Hyatma. Your soul is like the arrow. You go on repeating the mantras, you are as if letting your very soul to be shot out like an arrow. And where is it going to be shot to? What's the target? Brahmatal lakshya muchyate. Brahman, the absolute self, is the target. Give you a very simple illustration. You see a reflected sun in a jar. There is water in the jar and there is a reflected sun. That reflected sun is very similar to jiva, individual soul. Human personality is the bucket, the jar. Mental process is the water. In your personality, in your mental process, absolute consciousness reflects. What you think I am, that's a reflection. Even that reflection is not understood by the mind. And it has various layers. Layers mean 5 koshas, sheets. Due to ignorance, one views physical body as I am. Next, become a little more reflective. The vital sheets, pranas, that's I am. For all practical purposes, your physical body is your identity. But when you are hungry and thirsty, your physical body is not your identity. Your hunger is your subjective nature. And when you think, imagine, dream, not practical dream, allegorical, mind becomes your identity. When you are thinking, rationalizing, evaluating, intellect becomes your identity. And one big problem with all living beings, all humanity, ego is viewed as I am. But when you start asking where that ego is it in the body? There are times you are without the body. There are times without your mind, intellect, when you go to sleep. Where is this I am comes from? Where the ego comes from? So when you begin to inquire, who am I? The normal concept of ego begins to fade away. And your intellect begins to reveal. The I am in you is the absolute self. So, as I have given you the first illustration of the sun reflected in a bucket of water. If the reflected sun were to ask, who am I? The answer will be, you are not the bucket. You are not the water. You are not the fishes in the bucket in any way connected. You are the sun. Now suppose, another highly allegorical way of describing, realizing I am that is like a big archery. From the bucket, the reflected soul has to become an arrow and shoot out of the bucket, get into the mystic process and hit the target, the sun. It's allegorical, it's highly literary, poetic. And that's the purpose of Om, with the help of Om. Om is like the bow. When you practice your sadhana, you have stretched the bow. And you have placed your very soul as an arrow. And Brahman is your target. O disciple, the Upanishad says, apramattena vedhavyam. The mind that is completely alert, completely awakened, ever awakened, ever savadhan, with perfect attention, that's the ideal presented for aspirants. Your life has to be lived in such a way that deep within you there develops a subtle mystic song. When will I be united with Absolute? When will I realize I am that? Soham Asmi. That inner theme doesn't break. Outer, the whole life goes on with the problems, with your effort, with ups and downs. But that inner music continues. Don't take it literally. To understand it, what does it mean when you say inner music? Illustrate that simple way. Think of how does a mother care for a child? The love for the child is the inner music. That music goes on in mother's heart all the time. But at the same time, the mother is busy with so many activities. Shouting and struggling and sneezing and coughing, all types. But in spite of all that, the subtle melody of love, the feeling of a loving baby, that doesn't break. If God is deeply understood by you, a type of love will be ignited within your heart. And that will continue constantly, even though you have forgotten everything deep down, that love is there. Things may seem very difficult, but if you start practicing it, once the mind begins to enjoy a sadhana, the mind is a fox. Go on telling the mind, do this, do that, and tell all the benefits. And the mind is not so interested. But give a little drop of honey to the nose of the mouth, of the mind, and say the mind like a fox. Give a little drop of honey. Now, even if you tell the fox, don't come with me, don't follow me, he'll follow. So, in the beginning, initiating your mind to japa, repetition of divine name, turning your mind to God, it seems like a difficult task. But when you go on understanding, you are turning your mind to absolute, supreme love. Day by day, your mind goes after things you love. And you have no problem with it. Try to understand all things you love. Behind them, there is only one reality. God. He is the source of all your different forms of love. Once that enters the mind, now the question of how can I turn my mind to God, that question becomes ridiculous. And that state of development is where you have shot the arrow. An arrow is having moving towards the target. This topic has been taken up. And my explanations are not limited exactly to the academic study of Prashnopanishad, but to profounder implications. इट्स मोर अप्लाइड स्टडी. तस्मै स होवाच एतद् वै सत्यकाम परम चापरम च ब्रह्म यदोंकार एंड सो फोर्थ. ही रिप्लाइड ओ सत्यकाम दिस ओम इज द लोअर एज वेल एज द हायर एस्पेक्ट ऑफ ब्रह्म. When we talk of God, we talk of God in two aspects. Aparabrahman, Parabrahman. Parabrahman is absolute, transcendental. Parabrahman cannot be thought of, cannot be meditated upon. Because Parabrahman has no looks, no names, no forms, no attributes. But in order to let the mind turn to that absolute, you use a symbolic medium, a support for your mind, that's called alamban. The absolute Brahman is called nirguna nirakar. Nirakar, no form. Nirgun, no attributes, no qualities. Let me give you just the sequence. The most practical level where you are very secure, or sagun sakar, when you are initiating into any mantra, like Ram mantra, Shiva mantra, you are presented with Brahman in the form of Rama, in the form of Shiva, Krishna, or whomsoever. That form, you can look at it, it has various details about it. Behind the form there are mystical stories, stories of boundless compassion, stories that are inspiring, elevating. So that becomes the basis for your saguna upasana. You are reciting your mantra and you are looking at the deity and you are reminded of how all great things the deity had done, and therefore you are turning to the deity, his compassion will take away all your impurities. Sakrideva prapannaya tvasmiti chayachate. In Ramayana, Rama says, whoever will turn to me, saying, O Lord, I am dying, immediately I give refuge to that person, even though he has been a great sinner. Even though the entire world is against him, he will be secured by you. So that's the role of sagun sakar. Next aspect as you advance, sagun nirakar. Your mind has come to a level where form is not important, but the attributes of God, God who is all-sustaining, all love, all compassion, all joy. These great attributes have no form. Try to work it out. Think of happiness, bliss. Can you paint bliss? Can you describe bliss to have head and feet and arms? So if God becomes all joy, even in physical relations, when you are coming from a far-off land to meet your family, first you may be a son coming to meet your mother. First importance is the bodily relation, you see the body. The next, physical body is transcended. You begin to experience the inner warmth, the inner love. In that experience, physical body has gone away. I'm giving you so many ways to understand the point. Similarly, with God, we started with physical body, his form. It helped you and it goes on helping you. But now you come to the next rung. You're not reminding yourself that there is Krishna, what type of more mukut he has, peacock feather, and what type of color, etc. Rather, your mind is saturated with how joyous his supreme love, his ocean of honey, and so forth. Then that's what we call Sagun Nirakar. Attributes are all there, but there is no form. Now, you must also understand as you advance still higher, when you are filled with joy or boundless admiration of anyone, you become dumb. Your very mind that was working out with various attributes now just slips into boundless stillness, a mystic silence, gripped by mystic silence. That state is Nirgun Nirakar. That state is the state of Parabrahman. So, first you started with Saguna Brahman. We have two stages. Sagun Sakar, Sagun Nirakar. Third, Parabrahman, absolute Brahman, for whom there is no name, no form, no description. The best you can come up to is Neti Neti, not this, not this. In the Gita, Lord Krishna declares, I am the syllable Om among the Vedas. And Raj Yoga Sutras, Patanjali Maharshi gives his teaching that it is by turning to God with the japa of Om that you follow the path of surrender to God. And that surrender is the direct road to samadhi. Om is the secret of experiencing samadhi, super consciousness.
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0: 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Om Namah Shivaya. 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Title is Sage Upamanyu, the Exalted Devotee of Lord Shiva, presented by Karthik Ramachandran Seshadri. Thank you. Om Namah Shivaya.
4: Ajaya Namaha. Who doesn't have birth? Ajaya Mano Bahuda Vijayate. He alone is described as birthless. Everybody have a cause. Even Brahma, Vishnu and Indra, they have a cause. But Mahadeva doesn't have a cause. With this only, Parvati Mata says, Brahma, Vishnu, Indra, Munayor, Janma, Mrityu, Jaraditaha. Even the personalities Brahma, Vishnu and Indra are bound to destruction, are bound by birth, old age, disease and death. But I want to get married to the birthless personality, and that is Mahadeva alone. So Aja fits only Mahadeva, not anyone else. Kapardhine Namaha. So Kapardhine comes 5 times in Rudram. We saw that yesterday. Jati. Jati was the name that came in the Shiva Sahasranama. So Jati aligns with Kapardi only. So one who has the matted locks of hair, and from that matted locks of hair, Veerabhadra was created to destroy the Dakshayajna. With one matted lock of hair, he pulled that Mahadeva and then he put it down and then he created Veerabhadra out of it, and then Veerabhadra went and destroyed the Dakshayajna. So Kapardine Namaha. Urdvaretase Namaha, Urdvalingaya Namaha, Urdvashayine Namaha. Urdvareta. One who is always, one who is always the supreme. So that's what, the linga also, if you see, it is upwards. So Mahadeva alone is actually Paratparam, described as the supreme reality. So Urdvalingaya. So Urdvaya Namaha, Urdvalingaya Namaha comes in the Mahanarayana Upanishad Linga Suktam. And Urdvaretam Virupaksham Vishwarupam Namamyaham. The Ridakam Satyam Param Brahma Purusham mantram also Krishna Pingala Urdvareta Virupaksha comes in the Krishna Pingala mantram Mahanarayana Upanishad, which describes the specific attributes and qualities and characteristics of Mahadeva. Rudraya Namaha. comes one who removes all the sorrows, one who removes all the difficulties for his devotees and gives moksha. Namo bhavaya cha rudraya cha namaksharvaya cha pashupataye cha namo. Fifth anuvakam. Om namo bhagavate rudraya. That's how the rudram starts off. Senapataye. Senapataye. So one who is the commander in chief. Namo hiranyabhagave senanye disham cha pataye namo namo. One who is the senapati. Like commander in chief. So this we can understand that whoever actually goes to, you know, fight a war, they will worship Parashakti and Paramashiva always. So here when Mahadeva is described like this, he is described as the Antaratma of everybody within the battlefield. Everybody within the battlefield, he is the Antaratma of everybody and he is the one who decides who has to win and who has to lose. So that's the understanding. So even in the Mahabharata war, it was not Krishna or Arjuna who was actually the hero. So that's the probably the next topic I'm planning to cover. It was Lord Shiva who was the hero of the Mahabharata war and not Krishna or Arjuna. I will, that's the probably the next, the topic of the next class. So, yeah. And Gajagne Namaha, Gajagne, who is actually, who killed the Gajasura, who killed the elephant Gajasura. And he took Gajacharmam Bharadara. Mahadeva is called as Gajacharmam Bharadara, who pulled the skin of Gaja, Gajasura, and then he wore it as a garment. And then Maheshwara, Om Maheshwara Yanamaha, who is the greatest god, the supreme god. Maheshwara is a very specific epithet. Even Kalidasa uses Trayambaka Maheshwara for describing Lord Shiva. So, speaking of this, also in the Upanishad also describes this word very specific to Lord Shiva. It says, yo devanam pratamam purastad vishvadiko rudro maharshihi hiranyagarbam pashyata jayamanam sano devakshubaya smritya samyunakto. Vishvadiko, who is beyond the universe, O Mahadeva, you are beyond the universe. Tripadasya mritam divi. Whatever we see, this world is actually just 1/4 of that supreme reality. The 3/4 are beyond this material universe. The 3/4 is actually the spiritual world. In Parakailasha, where Mahadeva is being eternally served by crores and crores of mukta jivas, one who have attained mukti. 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That Veda Purusha, Purushovai Rudraha, that Mahadeva alone is Purnam. He alone is complete. Everybody from the blade of grass till Vishnu are incomplete. But Mahadeva alone is complete in nature. He is complete in qualities, attributes and characteristics. He is beyond the three modes. He is Shuddha Sattva. He is beyond Sattva Rajasthamas. And he is described as Shuddha Sattva. Yasmat Param Na Paramasti Kinchitu. There is nothing that is greater than him. And then here also in the Sanyasa Suktam, this word Maheshwara comes. Yo Vedadau Swarak Prokto Vedante Cha Pratishtitaha Tasya Prakritilinasya Yakparaksa Maheshwaraha. So meditate, that Supreme Lord is alone described as the one who transcends the symbol Om. That's why Mahadeva is called as Omkareshwara. He is the Ishwara, the Lord of Omkara. Omkara originates from Mahadeva. So that Supreme Lord who is described as Maheshwara, he transcends the symbol Om, which is uttered at the start of the Vedas. Shri Guru Bhyo Namaha Haraha Om. Or Shri Ganesha Sharada Guru Bhyo Namaha Haraha Om. So that Omkaram is recited along with Shivanamam in the start of the Vedas. But that personality is described as transcending Omkara. And he alone is well established in the Upanishads as the prime cause of everything. Gataye Namaha. Gataye, who is the destination, ultimate gati to be reached. Nritya Priyo Nitya Narto Nartakak Sarvalalasaha. Nritya Priyo. He dances. He is actually Nritya Priyo. He is very dear. You know, he is very dear to dancing. So like he always Narta. He always dances, and we see the dancing pose of Mahadeva is actually the Chidambara Nataraja Rupa, which is present in Chidambaram, Shivakama Sundari Samhita, Chidambara Natarajaya Namaha. One can refer the two lectures that I have given on Chidambara Natarajaya in my channel, where Narayana meditates on Chidambara Natarajaya and Shivakama Sundari in his heart. He watches the Tandava of Mahadeva in complete bliss, engrossed with complete bliss, meditating on Mahadeva. So that's an interesting thing to note. And also, if you see the divine cosmic dance of Lord Shiva, Nrityapriyo Nitya Nartho. So Nitya Nartho, who dances eternally. So that form of Mahadeva itself talks about he is the doer of five activities. The right upper hand of Mahadeva, he has the fire. And then he has the, the right upper hand of Mahadeva, he has the Damuru, with which he creates. And the left upper hand of Mahadeva is actually that fire with which he destroys the entire universe. And then with the right lower hand, he shows his Abhaya Mudra with which he protects. And then he, with the right leg, he is placing his right leg on an asura named Apasmar. So too, he destroys the Ahankara, ego, ignorance. He puts the jivas into illusion. With that, he does Tirobhavam. And with the left lower hand and the left leg, it signifies moksha. How does he signify? Oh dear child, oh dear jiva, meditate on my left leg that I am lifting, because he is lifting the left leg basically. So, and then with the left hand, with the left lower hand, if you watch the Nataraja Vigraha properly, with the left lower hand, he actually points to his left leg. Exactly. The tip of the left lower hand should be exactly in line with the tip of the left toe of Mahadeva. That is the ideal Nataraja Vigraha. And then he said, oh child, please catch hold of my left leg that I am lifting, and mukti is guaranteed. So that form of Chidambara Nataraja itself describes that he is the doer of five activities. He alone is the doer of five activities. Pashaya, one who puts the rope of illusion, that is the he puts the jivas into maya, illusion. So one has to surrender to Mahadeva to go beyond the Pasham. Pashupati Pasham, that is what is described as Jiva Jagat Ishvara. Pashu, that is the Jivatma. From the blade of a grass till Vishnu, everybody are Jivatmas, everybody are Pashus. Pati is Mahadeva, the lord of the Pashus. And then Pasham is the bondage, that is the worldly bondage, the repeated cycles of birth and death. So, in order to get rid of that Pasham and attain mukti, one has to surrender to the Pati, that is Pashupati. That's why Mahadeva is Pashupati. Ambika Pataya Uma Pataye Pashupataye Namo Namaha Pashupati. One has to surrender to Pashupati. Diyate cha Shiva Jnanam Kshiyate Pashabandhanam Yasmadatak Samakhyata Dikshetiyam Vichakshanaihi. Siddhanta Shikamani, 6th chapter, 11th verse. Renuka Radhya says to Agastya Maharshi, Diyate cha Shiva Jnanam, he defines what is Diksha. The word Di means Shiva Jnanam, the knowledge about Shiva. Kshiyate Pashabandhanam, Ksha in Diksha means the rope of illusion or the rope of maya. So yasmadatak samakhyata dikshetiyam vichakshanaihi. So the ksha refers to that pasha bandha. One gets liberated from that pasha, and di is that shivajnanam. Through that shivajnanam, one gets liberated from that pasha. That is what diksha means. He beautifully defines that. So that's pasha yanamaha. He himself is that, puts that pasha, because one has to go beyond that pasha to attain him. Tirobhavam, he does Tirobhavam, and the five-headed, ten-handed form of Maheshwara, also in one of his hands, he has that Pasha. Nagam Pasham. One hand he has Naga, and the other hand he has Pasha. Kama Nashakaya Namaha. Who destroyed the god of love, Kamadeva. Kamanga Dahana. He burnt Kamadeva into ashes. Everybody are bound by Kama. Even Brahma, Vishnu and Indra were bound by Kama. Mahadeva is actually described as Kameshwara, the lord of Kama, and he is the destroyed Kama. He burned Kamadeva into ashes. Daksha Yagapaharine Namaha, who destroyed the fire sacrifice of Daksha through Virabhadra. Om Yajnaya Namaha, who is the personification of the sacrifice. Mahadeva is described as the king of sacrifices. Avo Raja Namadvarasya Rudragam Hotaragam. Raja is the king of all the sacrifices. That's why the Daksha Yajnam did not attain Purnatvam. It did not attain completeness. Though Brahma, Vishnu and Indra, Lakshmi, Saraswati, everybody were there, Mahadeva was not there. So that's why it did not attain completeness. You know, when the Vedas describe that Mahadeva is the king of yajnas and you don't invite him, how will the yajna will attain completeness? How will the yajna attain, how will it attain completeness? So rather Daksha should have done one thing. So he should have invited Sati and Shiva alone and ignored everybody. But he did the reverse and he got paid for that. So, yeah. Dakshayagapaharine namaha, yajnaya namaha, Vishnu prasaditaya namaha. So one who is pleased by the devotion of Vishnu. So Vishnu always engages in unflinching devotion to Maheshwara. He acquired Lakshmi as his wife. He acquired Vaikuntha, the post of being Vishnu. He acquired Aishwaryam from Mahadeva. Rigvedam 5th canto 3rd chapter 3rd verse says that. Tavashriye maruto marjayanta rudrayatte janima charuchitram padam yad vishnor upamam nidayi tenapasi guhyam namagonam. That Shri itself is given by the prosperity. Shri means prosperity. That prosperity itself is given by Mahadeva to all the Devas, including Brahma, Vishnu. So here, keeping this, supporting this fact, Harivamsha Puranam, 3rd chapter, 3rd canto, 84th chapter, 11th verse says, Yatralebe Haris Chakram Upasya Bahubir Dinaihi Pushkarai Shatapatraischa Netrena cha Jagatpatim. That Hari worshipped Mahadeva. He acquired the Sudarshana Chakra from the Lord of the Universe, Mahadeva. How did he obtain? By offering his eyes instead of lotus. Netrena. By offering his eyes, one of his eyes instead of the lotus. That's how he acquired the Sudarshana Chakra. So he got back his eyes also, and also he acquired a very powerful weapon called Sudarshana Chakra. So there are many places I have described in, one can refer the Chidambara Nataraja lecture part 1, where I have, completely described various pramanams in the Shastras, how actually Vishnu has dedicated himself to Lord Shiva, and he is described as the greatest of all jivas and the greatest one of the greatest devotees of Parashakti and Paramashiva. Even he is requested by Bhishma. If this episode, in the start of the episode of Upamanyu Maharshi, he is just requested by Bhishma to recite the glories of Lord Shiva. Hiranyakavachodbhavaya namaha. One who is golden. Mahadeva is described as golden in many places in the Upanishads. Various Upanishads describe him to be golden, and the Puranas also describe him to be golden. All the Nayanmars and all the Sharanas who have come by, and all the Shivaradhyas who have come by, have described him to be, in many of their works, they have described him to be golden. Ponnar meniyane, pulitholai anindavane. Who will I meditate apart from the personality who is wearing the tiger skin and also who is golden in appearance? Sundarar says that. Sundaramurti Nayanar says that. Medraja Yanamaha, one who arises from the Linga. So when Markandeya was hugging the Shiva Linga with, Yama had actually put the noose on Markandeya. And at that time, Hiranya Yanamaha, Hiranya Linga Yanamaha, that Hiranmaya Purusha, Saya Esho Antarakritaya Akashaha, Hiranmaya Purushaha, Taittiri Upanishad says, that Hiranmaya Purusha arose from the Hiranya Linga to save his dear devotee. So one who arises from the Linga, that's what the name says. Guhavasine namaha, one who is eternally present in the heart of all the living entities and also is described as present in the heart of all the Devas. Devanagam kritagebhyo. Asurendranam Bandhanaya Namaha. One who is actually Bandhana, one who is actually the reason for the imprisonment of the king of Asuras. You know, there are many, many references here. Taraka Asura was killed by Kartikeya, who is ultimately coming from the third eye of Mahadeva, because he has the virya and yashas of Mahadeva alone. And Gajasura, Jalandhara, Dhumralochana, Raktabija, many, many demons were destroyed. Even Vishnu destroyed the demons with the help of Sudarshana Chakra. And who gave that? That was given by Mahadeva alone. So he alone is the destroyer of all the demons. Sarvato Mukaya Namaha, who has faces everywhere. Vishwarchir Vishvato Mukaha. The Upanishads also describe. Vishvatas Chakshuruta Vishvato Muko. The one who has the face, the one who's the face of Mahadeva is present as this entire universe. The eyes of Mahadeva is present as this entire universe. One who has faces everywhere. Sarva Vasine Namaha, one who resides in everything. He is also present in the Anu, and also he is present as, you know, he is present even in the smallest atom. Sarva Vasine, so who is described from the blade of a grass till Vishnu, he is present as the Antaratma. So Veerabhadra, there is a place in the Linga Purana where he says that Tvad Adi Stambha Paryantam Rudra Shakti Vijrambitam. He says to Narasimha, when Narasimha was bound by Ahankara, ego. So Veerabhadra comes and he says to Narasimha, Tvad Adi Stambha Paryantam, starting from you till the blade of a grass, everything functions by the grace of Parameshwara and Parashakti. Keeping this, Katarudraupanishad says, Asyaivananda Koshena Stambanta Vishnu Purvakaha. From the clump, from the blade of a grass till Vishnu, everything functions by the grace of Parameshwara and Parashakti. Panchakritkeshwara, he is the lord of the five activities. So Sarva Vasine, he is present in everything as the Antaratma. Shriya Vasine Namaha. So Shriya Atma Vidya Mahavidya. Lalita Sahasranamam says Atma Vidya Mahavidya Shri Vidya Kama Sevita. So she is described as Atma Vidya and Mahavidya and also Shri Vidya. So Mahadeva here is described as Shriya Vasine Namaha, one who resides in that Parashakti also.
0: Om Namah Shivaya. 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Thirumurai Music and Thirumurai Discourses will be broadcast on Thirunariya Tamilosai. Philosophical Discourses and Periyapuranam Lectures in Tamil will be broadcast on Shivatattvam. Programs in languages other than Tamil will be broadcast on Shaivalahari. 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We trust that you will kindly accept these schedule changes with understanding and patience. 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Om Namah Shivaya.

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garment. Nrisimha Kritti Vasana. Linga Mahapuranam, 1st Canto, 96th Chapter, 115th Verse. Shiva Mahapurana, Shatarudra Samhita, 12th Chapter, 36th Verse talks about this. So that's the Kritti Vasa told in the Vedas, the one who is covered with the skin. And it can also be interpreted as covered with the skin of tiger or elephant or deer or man lion, because all four stories, everything has a story. We can get into that later. So that's about it. So like charmi means who is covered with a skin. It can be interpreted in four ways, but this actually charmi aligns with krittivasaha in the Vedas, and supporting fact is present also in the Shiva Linga Purana talking about Nrisimha Krittivasana, the one who is wearing the skin of Narasimha as your garment after destroying the ahankara of Narasimha. Like that, he destroyed the ahankara of Gajasura, and then likewise a deer and also a tiger. That's why he's called as Vyagra Charmam Bharadara, Dvipa Charmam Bharadara. Even Kurma Puranam, 1st Canto, 25th Chapter, 53rd Verse talks about when Mahadeva appears in front of Krishna to give him boons, there also again, his description is described as actually Nrisimha Charma Krita Basmaga, Nrisimha Charmam Bharadara Basmagatram, Nrisimha Charmam Bharadara. So one who is wearing the skin of Narasimha as your garment, and then Basmagatram, one who is with the holy ashes, O Mahadeva. So that's about the word Charmi. Shikandi. Shikandi also comes in the Neela Rudra Upanishad, which is one of the oldest Upanishads, not spoken of much today, but it is one of the oldest Upanishads. The word Shikandi comes very often in the Neelarudra Upanishad for Lord Shiva. And Sarvanga Jati Charmi Shikandi Cha Sarvanga Sarva Bhavanaha Sarvangaha Sarva Angaha. Everything is his anga. So like all the jivas, including the universe, are present as his body, and Mahadeva is present as the antaratma, shariratma bhavam, which was first told by Shrikanta. Shrikanta was the first person to use the word Vishishta, Vishishta Dvaitam in his bhashyam. Ramanuja never used it. Ramanuja has used actually Savishesha Dvaitam only in his entire 9 works. He has not used the word Vishishtadvaitam. But Shrikanta has used the word Vishishtadvaitam 6 to 7 times in his Bhashyam. So Shariratma Bhavam has also been explained by Shrikanta Radhya in his Bhashyam very beautifully. So that's what Sarva Angaha. So everything is his Anga. Everything belongs to his, like everything is his body, and he is present as the Antaratma. Brahmanda vyapta deha basita himarucha basamana bhujangaihi. Lagunyasam states. So he is Brahmanda vyapta deha. This Brahmanda, this universe. Brahmanda means universe. This universe is actually present as his deha, as his body. Haraya. Harascha. So that's hara. Ksharam pradhanam amrutaksharam haraha. Shvetashvatara Upanishad. So Hara means one who destroys everything at the time of deluge, and one who is present only. He is the only one who is present after the destruction of the universe and destruction of the devas. And that's one meaning. And the other meaning is that one who removes all the sins. Hara means the one who is the remover of all the papa. There is nothing to steal for Mahadeva. Mahadeva is the giver of Aishwarya. He is described as Taskaranam Pataye Namo. Ishangina Ishudimate Taskaranam Pataye Namo Namo Vanchate Parivanchate Sta Yunam Pataye Namo Namo. He is the Lord.

0: like ice, but another meaning is actually because Mahadeva is more associated with that golden, golden personality, that gold and yellow, very often in the Upanishads and the Puranas. So the Harina, another meaning is actually gold or yellow. So the one who has golden eyes. Namo Hiranya Bhagave Hiranya Varnaya Hiranya Rupaya Hiranya Pataye Mbika Pataya Uma Pataye Pashupataye Namo Namaha. Hiranya Danta. Jaimini Maharshi, Narada Puranam, Uttara Bhagam, 73rd chapter, in the chapter named Greatness of Trayambakeshwara, he describes Mahadeva as Hiranya Danta. Oh, golden teeth in the personality. You have golden teeth. So likewise here, the eyes are also described as golden in the Shiva Sahasranama. And so as I said, I think once I've said before, we will not be going through all the names. It is going to be really, because difficult. We can take the Shiva Sahasranama at a later point. We can go through each and every name. But right now I want to complete the episode of Upamanyu Maharshi. So we will be seeing only selective names, maybe some 50 names out of the 1000 names, 50 or maximum 100 today and tomorrow. And then we'll be going back to the, again, we'll be moving on to the next chapter, that is the 18th chapter of Anushasana Parvam. Because Upamanyu Maharshi's episode is very, very lengthy in the entire Mahabharata. So we'll be moving on to that. Later, probably we can take up the entire, the meaning of Shiva Sahasranama. I can explain, I can do the Vivaranam of each and every name, maybe later. So we'll be only selecting, we'll be just telling beforehand, we'll be seeing only selective names. Harinaksha, so that's about the golden eyes, golden eyed personality. Harinaksha, Sarva Bhuta Harak Prabhu. Sarva Bhuta. So Sarva Bhuta means actually he is present as the Antaratma of all the Ishanak Sarva Vidhyanam Ishwarak Sarva Bhutanam. Ishwarak Sarva Bhutanam, he is present in the heart of all the living entities, Sarva Bhuta, all the living entities, Veda Mantra, Sarva Bhutanam, all the living entities, he is present in the heart of all the living entities. And Harah Prabhu, Haraha again comes, we have seen that, Prabhu, again the second time this word comes in the Shiva Sahasranama. First Stotram also Prabhu, the word comes, and the second time, two times it comes in the Shiva Sahasranama, the word Prabhu, and it comes in the various Upanishads as we saw, Mahanarayana, Shvetashvatara, Kaivalya and Brihadjabala. So sometimes if you see, guys, this Prabhu word is also used for Indra or Brahma or Vishnu also. But ultimately that Prabhu word refers to Mahadeva, because that is used in the Upanishads mostly for Lord Shiva. Ultimate Prabhu of all the Prabhus is actually Samba Shiva. Bhagavan of Bhagavan, like just like the word Bhagavan is used, you know, Bhagavan is another word that is going to come in the Shiva Sahasranama. So, you know, though that word Bhagavan can be used for, you know, it is used sometimes in the Puranas for Indra, Brahma and Vishnu, but like 45 times the word Bhagavan is used for Lord Shiva in the Vedas and Upanishads. So he is the ultimate Bhagavan. Shiva Shiva Yangila Devam Mava. So you can become a Devata, you can become Brahma, Vishnu or Indra by chanting the names of Shiva.
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2: 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The next program is Spiritual Discourse. In this, you are about to listen Kawai Hindu Lectures. The titles are Karma Management 4 and Revealed Scriptures and Origin of Karma Management, presented by Sri Shivaya Bodhinatha Velayatha Swami. Thank you. Om Namah Shivaya.
3: Third vrata is Dasama Bhagavrata, which of course relates to our finances, but the point Gurudeva makes is it's also a way of controlling desire. So Shakahara helps us control the instinctive mind,

0: Paramparavrata helps us control the intellectual mind, and Dasamabhagavrata helps us harness desire. And why is that? Well, that's because lots of desires are fulfilled by spending money, right? We're desiring things, desiring physical objects, and to get them we have to spend money. So the two go together. So the measure of that is, you know, when you get a paycheck, what happens? What's the first thing that happens? What do? When we get a paycheck? Do we rush to the store and buy this thing we've been dying to get for a couple of weeks that we can't live without? Or do we do something else? But modern advertising, being what it is and desire being what it is, sometimes that's what people do. When they just rush to the store with their paycheck and buy some things that they really think they can't live without, and then a few months later, they don't use them anymore. Then they buy something new and use that for a few months, and so forth. Frivolous desire. So therefore, in fulfilling the Dasamabhagavata, the key is, what do we do first? Because that sets the tone for how we're handling the money. What do we do first with this money? So the idea is, well, we give a portion of it to God. We spiritualize the whole process. We think about God, and we don't think about fulfilling some frivolous desire with it as our first action. We think about, well, let's give a portion of this back to God, because without God's blessings, it wouldn't have come in the first place. So we give a portion of it back, and of course that's 10% in the part of the Virata. And for those who are just starting this practice, it's good to do it in some kind of ceremony. In other words, it's a new habit that we want to establish. And until the habit gets strong, it's easier to fulfill it all the time by sticking it in a ceremony. So the ceremony we suggest is, take your paycheck into the shrine room, do a little Ganesha Arati, seeking Ganesha's blessings, then write your tithing check. Give the portion to God as the first expense, as part of a ceremony. And, you know, after you've done that for a few years, then it's automatic. You would never think of doing anything with your income until you'd written your tithing check. It would be a strongly ingrained habit. So that's what we suggest to those who are just developing the practice and making it a habit in their life. So a further step in fulfilling the Dasamabhagavata is to spend the whole amount of your money in a wise way, not just give 10% to God and then waste the rest without any particular plan. And that's not the goal. The goal is to spend it in a wise way, and of course, Gurudeva suggests having a budget, a household budget, and it's been developed according to your income and future plans, and to spend the money wisely to benefit all the members of the family in appropriate ways, and to set aside money for long-term goals such as children's education and your own personal retirement. It should be part of the budget and should be ideally saving for those on a monthly basis. So that's the goal of the Dasamabhagavata, is to bring a spiritual perspective into our financial life and therefore harness desire and end up spending our money as wisely as possible for the benefit of all the members of the family. So Gurudeva has some nice thoughts in conclusion, which I'll quote from him. They're so beautifully worded. Accepting the three vows is essential to anyone aspiring to be a shishya. The Devanic adepts, meaning the devas, take these vows very seriously, knowing that once a vow is taken at an auspicious moment in life, the karmas yet to come change slightly to the positive side so long as the vow is upheld. So that's a very interesting statement, which is worth thinking about. The karmas yet to come change slightly to the positive side. So that's how we change our karma. But we don't change it totally. It works out better than it would have otherwise. We change it slightly to the positive side by these kinds of disciplines. But when vows are neglected, the full force of the held back karma is not previously dissolved, mostly the bad ones, comes as a blow to individual family and friends. So we want to avoid that. Upholding these three vows, Trivrata, builds discipline and character. All of this mastery of the forces of mind, body, and emotion gives strength to face the future and perhaps, though there are no guarantees, to attain moksha, God realization, in this life. Well, this morning we may be setting our Guinness Book of Records here for the most people in Gaudiya Temple, at least in a long time. Usually when we have our ceremony to begin our week, Swami Bhua suggests it be louder. mic closer. Okay. I think Swami can't hear. Usually, is that any louder? Should be moved. Usually, when we give our talk after our ceremony, Homa ceremony that begins our week, we just have a few people here. But because the talk goes on the internet, I always visualize everyone who's listening on the internet around the world. And which creates a large audience. Also, I speak to them. But this morning, there's enough of you here. I don't need to do that. I just focus on everyone here. It's a very large group. So we're talking on karma, specifically karma management. That's nice volume. And as we talked about last night, we were comparing that to stress management, but I'll repeat that because a number of you present here this morning weren't there last night. So the teachings of Hinduism are often secularized, meaning they're drawn on in situations that makes them look like they have nothing to do with Hinduism. So the most popular example of that is still Hatha Yoga. Hatha Yoga is an integral part of Hinduism, but somehow it's been separated and secularized. So people are studying Hatha Yoga all throughout the Western world, and they feel it has no connection at all with Hinduism. How in the world was that achieved? Kind of amazing. And it's become much more popular. We have our own local barometer, which is Kapa'a Town. And today, you know, as you drive through Kapa'a, which you will be as part of your excursions, you look around and you'll see many, many signs advertising yoga classes, you know, big signs. There must be four or five different yoga studios in Kapa'a. Something that 30 years ago wasn't there, of course, when we first moved to the island. It's a new phenomenon. Kapa'a reflects it. And, of course, if you went in any of the yoga studios, there wouldn't be any connection to Hinduism, right? This is Hatha Yoga, nothing to do with Hinduism. But of course it does. It's a Hindu practice, but it's used quite often these days in stress management. So that's why we're talking about it, is it's an effective technique. It's become a technique for managing stress. A traditional Hindu practice, Hatha Yoga, is taken out of its Hindu context, secularized and used to manage stress. And no one thinks twice about it these days. Well, of course they do. It doesn't have anything at all to do with Hinduism. So, today we're taking a similar approach to karma. karma management. And who knows, in the future, this might catch on. We could be starting a trend here today, so that institutes open up in Kapaa 30 years from now, karma management institutes. Right. And of course, it has nothing to do with Hinduism. No, karma management, no, nothing at all to do with Hinduism. It's a secular technique that comes from somewhere. So who knows? We might be starting that trend. So that's our idea, is that these principles can be applied, of course, by Hindus, but by anyone. Just like Hatha Yoga can benefit anyone, so can the principles of karma management benefit our lives. So about 2 years ago, we gave a talk at the local junior college on Hinduism. Professor Lydgate there teaches a world history class. And as part of it, every few years he has us drop in and explain Hinduism. So we asked about karma and explained about karma and asked for a definition of karma. And one of the students said, "What goes around comes around," which is an accurate definition of karma, of course, and in the person's own words, which shows they understand the principle. So karma has become very popular in Western movies and on television. You hear it mentioned all the time, and it's mentioned in a correct way, which is good. It's not misunderstood. It's clearly understood and becoming more and more a mainstream concept in the West. However, understanding karma correctly is not the end goal. To draw an analogy to nutrition, someone can study nutrition in school and get A's on all their tests. Too close? Okay. Be an expert in nutrition and still eat junk food 3 times a day. Possible, right? Why would that be? Because they haven't applied the knowledge that they've learned about nutrition to their daily life. It's just an intellectual subject that they can do well in. So karma can be the same in that even though we understand the intricacies of karma, perhaps we're not applying it to our daily life, and therefore we're missing out on how it can really benefit us. Because if we don't apply it, it's just one more intellectual subject that we understand correctly. But its true benefit comes when we can apply it and change and improve our daily life. So we can look at karma, the study of karma, as a three-step process. The first step is alleviating any false concepts we have, correcting anything that we're not understanding correctly. And there are a number of false concepts about karma, and we'll look at one of them this morning. Once we get past correcting the false concepts, we want to learn the correct intellectual concepts. And again, we'll look at a few of those this morning. And then finally, we want to apply this knowledge to our life and change the way we interact with life into a more wise approach, taking this knowledge of karma, changing our life, and living more wisely. All of that can be summarized in one beautiful quote by Gurudeva. "It is easy to study the law of karma and to appreciate it philosophically, but to realize it, to apply it to everything that happens to you, to understand the workings of it as the day goes by, requires an ability to which you must awaken." That means it's not self-evident. It's easy to miss applying it. So we want to think about that as we go through these 10 principles of effective karma management, which help us apply it in a systematic way. So, a misconception. After I give the misconception, I'll ask you to raise your hands and let me know How many of you have heard this misconception at least once before? So the misconception goes something like this. Nothing but bad things are happening to me. It's my karma. There's nothing I can do about it at all. Even if I try to change my karma and make things go better, I can't do it. It's hopeless. I give up. What can I do? How many of you have ever heard someone explain karma like that? Quite a few. Okay. So, this explanation, in fact, is responsible for this whole presentation. There was a young man in Maryland whose family is affiliated with the Murugan Temple in Maryland, and they were calling in for a satsang, a master course question and answer session over the phone. And so at one point this young man made that statement, and it got me fired up. I said, "Boy, this is about the third time in 2 months I've heard this. You know, it keeps coming in different ways. The third time in 2 months this statement has come." And then since then, there was a fourth time when we went back to Pennsylvania. Some young man stood up and said, "I don't like the law of karma," and said the same thing. So it's a common misconcept among younger people. People, say, under age 30, have this fatalistic idea about karma that it's bringing bad things to me, it's hopeless, I have a destiny that's unchangeable, what's the use, why even try? Hinduism just gives me no hope. So, of course, as we all know from Gurudeva's teachings, that's not a correct concept. It's a very flawed concept, but it's still a common one. So, why is it flawed? How is it flawed? It's flawed in two important ways. The first is, it says you can't change your karma, which isn't correct. Gurudeva gives us a number of techniques for changing our karma. And the name we use to describe that is mitigate, to lessen the effects of something. And we'll get into that at length, because that's one of the most important principles in effective karma management, is how can I mitigate my karma? How can I change it? How can I reduce the negative impacts of it? So we can. The second point, which should be self-evident, is the law of karma governs our future, right? It doesn't only govern our present. What we're doing now is creating our future. Don't we want to create a happy future, a problem-free future, a future in which we have plenty of everything we want, a future in which our spiritual life is going well? We're not just talking about this life, but next life, the life after. Don't we want to create that if we can? Well, we can create that by applying the law of karma to the future. But it's amazing, that's not commonly thought about. We tend to think just, oh, here I am in the present, this is all happening to me, it's my karma. But here I am in the present, creating my future. By how I live now, I'm going to create what I experience, both in this life and in future lives. So that shows us the two ways in which this common misconcept is seriously flawed. We chose three concepts, correct concepts, to present this morning. Each time we give a talk, we'll choose a few concepts. We don't want to overwhelm everyone with all the terminology at once. So we're just throwing a few out every day and a few effective principles every day. Start with the obvious. What does the word karma mean? Just in case somebody doesn't know. Sometimes we don't start with the obvious and we keep going and we leave someone out. So we want to start with the obvious, which is karma means deed or action, right? That's what it means. The literal meaning of the word karma is deed or action. And one of the most common uses of the term, outside of just talking about karma as we were, is in karma yoga. How many of you have heard of karma yoga? Right. So karma yoga is the path of union through action. Meaning we're doing good deeds, we're being selfless, we're helping others. And through that path, we create good karma and become closer to God. So it's a common use of the phrase karma, karma yoga. Second concept, karma as the law of karma. So that's one way in which it's commonly used. The law of karma, what goes around comes around, right? That's the popular understanding of the law of karma. The law of action and reaction, or the law of cause and effect, which is very simple. Whatever we send out to the world sends back to us. So Gurudeva would always, when visiting temples, be generous. He'd start building fund drives. Give the first $100. Well, he did it for a few reasons, one of which he's a very generous person, but he's creating funds coming back to us. You can't give anything away, really. Eventually, it comes back to you. So that's an example of the law of karma, being generous to others. Others are generous to you in the future. Likewise, if we're stingy to others, we don't share, we hoard, in the future, people will hoard from us. We will be without. So whatever we send out comes back to us in the future. Not only our actions create karma, but also our words and even our thoughts. So karma works at all levels. Even if we just think negative, terrible thoughts about certain people, that's hurting them. People are influenced by the thoughts about them. If we think positive thoughts about people, it makes them feel better. If we think negative, strong negative thoughts, not just a passing one, but strong negative thoughts about other people, it hurts them. So that'll come back to us as well. The third use of karma is one's individual karma. So the easiest way to think about that is every action has a reward or a punishment that goes with it. And it's like the justice system. So in the justice system, if you do something wrong, eventually you get punished. But it can take a long time because the justice system moves very slowly. The courts are backed up. It can take years before your wrong action is finally punished. But if you think the courts are slow, the law of karma is even slower. It can take lifetimes. And that's the part that we can't really see. So when we're born into this life, we bring with us all the rewards and punishments from our past actions that have not yet manifested, that have not yet expressed themselves. We bring them with us, both good karma and bad karma. So that's called an individual's karma. And sometimes when we jump back and forth between the law of karma and one's individual karma, and call both karma, it confuses people, which it should. We should have another terminology, but we don't. We use karma to refer to both. So that's the idea, is to distinguish between karma when we're talking about the law of karma and karma when we're talking about an individual's karma that they bring into this life. Now we get our first principle. Those of you who read your lessons know what it is. It's forego retaliation. What in the world does retaliation have to do with karma? Doesn't sound like it's related at all. Karma usually comes to us through other people. It's rare that it just comes without another person being involved. You know, we don't usually walk along and have a tree branch fall on us and call it our karma. Usually it's another person who does something to us in one way or another. So there's other people involved in bringing our karma back to us, both our good karma and our bad karma. So it's human nature, when it's our bad karma, to get upset with them. I have an example here. Someone is very nasty to us, verbally abusive, and just treats us terribly. Of course, we're upset. So what do? Do we retaliate, or do we forego retaliation? Well, it's a common problem in the world, is someone treats you unfairly or treats some member of your family unfairly, and you feel you have to retaliate. The right thing to do is to retaliate. Well, then what will they do? Of course, they'll think the same way, and they'll retaliate back, and then what will you do? You'll retaliate back, and how long will this go on? Could go on quite a while. So it creates an endless cycle of retaliation. So as long as we're retaliating, we can't manage our karma at all. We're really karmically making a mess. Because every time we retaliate, we're creating a new karma. Then it's coming back to us, and so forth. We're stuck. Not only are we not making any progress, but we keep creating more negative karma. So lots of movies. I have a few actors here today. Lots of movies portray the famous Western kind of concept. Something happens, there's a bank robbery, and a robber kills your brother. So you spend the rest of the movie chasing down the robber, right, and kill him. Old retaliation idea. Well, it's quite common in lots of movies, not only the classic Western, but other movies as well. And why is that? Because it's accepted behavior. This is what lots of people do, and they think it's right. It's called the eye for an eye approach. Someone harms me or harms my family, it's my duty to harm them back. But it's not the Hindu approach. Why isn't it the Hindu approach? Because no one harmed you. You harmed yourself. The action came through someone else. But they're just a channel for it. Why blame them? They're like the messenger, the famous story. Don't blame the messenger. Get upset when somebody delivers the message. I'm just the messenger. So they're just the messenger. They're returning your karma to you, because usually it'll have to come through another person. So we're missing the whole point, right? But at least, even if we get upset, it's important to forego retaliation. If we can't do that, none of the other principles will work, because they're more subtle than simply foregoing retaliation. The last point in that regard is to, you can sometimes count on others to handle the problem. It's like in the famous bank robbery idea that someone commits a crime against a member of your family. Well, there is a justice system. There are police that take care of these things. There are courts that take care of these things. And if we allow them to take care of the problem, neither we nor they take on a karma. Because as long as they follow the laws, which they have been sworn to uphold, they don't create a karma, even if they have to shoot someone, if they can't avoid it. So in enforcing the law, a law officer doesn't create karma if they do it in a fair way. So Gurudeva again says it so beautifully, as long as we react, we must repeat it. That is the law. It's so short, I'll read it again. As long as we react, we must repeat it. That is the law. Second principle, which counts on the first principle being in place. So once we manage to harness our instinctive tendency to retaliate, we can move on to a more refined principle, which is to accept responsibility. So we were touching on that slightly before, which is the idea that whatever happens to you is your own creation. So usually that idea comes to us when everything's going great. We get the perfect job, we're earning lots of money, we're quite happy, everything's working out beautifully in our life, and who do we attribute the success to? Ourself, right? Well, of course, I created all this. It's going well because of me, just doing everything right. But when everything's going the opposite way, when everything is falling apart, when you're losing your job, when you don't have enough money, when there's domestic problems at home, who's responsible? Well, not you, of course. Must be somebody else's fault. Couldn't be my fault. So, of course, our thinking is flawed. Because in both cases, whatever we experience is within our karma. And our karma only comes from our own past actions. We can't experience anything that's not in our karma. It won't happen. There was an interesting story regarding September 11th in that regard. A member of a Patel family who has an office, used to have an office, in one of the World Trade buildings where a plane crashed into it, was on pilgrimage here. His family had talked him into coming on pilgrimage to Kauai's Hindu Monastery. So he wasn't there on the day he would normally be there, and consequently, the plane did not kill him. Very interesting. Then we heard another story from the news that there was a person in the Pentagon, and the plane crashed into his office, but he was on the plane. So he was counted twice in the initial statistics. He was counted as being dead because it was his office and they assumed he was there. And he was also on the plane. So it's like he couldn't escape it somehow. It just was destined to happen. Even because he wasn't there, he still didn't escape being there. Very interesting situation. So it shows how karma comes to us in interesting ways, and whatever it is, we're responsible for it. So this requires a certain detachment that sometimes we don't have, but whatever we see someone do to us, we need to put that person aside and only see ourselves doing it to us through that person. We are doing this to ourselves through that person. The person is just a channel for it. When we look at it that way, then we're looking at it and accepting responsibility. We don't want to blame the person if they do something nasty to us. We don't want to praise them if they do something kind to us. We want to see ourselves acting through them, which is the correct way to see it. We accept responsibility. Nothing can happen to me that's not in my karma. So the real test is when you get unfairly accused. Sometimes this happens in life. We get unfairly accused by someone. Well, how can that person accuse me of this? We're upset with them. They're not being fair toward us. But somehow, it's our karma. We're creating this experience. Something we've done in the past. This is a reaction to that action and is coming to us through this person. So if we can see it in that way, then we're looking at it correctly and we're accepting responsibility. Gurudev's quote on this is, As long as we externalize the source of our successes and failures, we perpetuate the cycles of karma, good or bad. There is no one out there making it all happen. Our actions, thoughts, and attitudes make it all happen. We must accept and bear our karma cheerfully.
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0: 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Venkatraman.
1: Oh, it's Shakti at Shiva. You have reached Shiva. You have reached Shakti. Apo, Thiviradharam. That is the grace, endru sollakoodiyathu, Shakti Nipadam, Thiviradharam. It has become such intense experience to you that even Shakti, even grace is no longer occupies your attention. There is a tremendous enlightenment, a light all over. You have become jnana. You have got into this experience of the light, that experience of the light, because God is light. His knowledge is light. You are also a light. You are also a lamp. You are a small lamp. You have limitation in shedding light. But his is a universal light. His lamp shows, it sheds light all over. So you mix in that light. Your small light is merged and is lost in that huge light. Sittukku sittu indri vera idam undo. Sittukku sittu indri vera idam undo. Sudda suda sudda valiyil sudaril sudar serum. Mithiramandram. Suttavali, that is, in this total openness of grace and jnana. Now, Suttavaliyil, Sudaril, is the light of God. Your light will join. Sudaril, Sudar Serum. Suttavaliyil, Sudaril, Sudar Serum. Sittukku, how surprising is that? Nothing surprising, because he is of consciousness. He is of supreme knowledge. You also are a conscious thing. And so a consciousness will go and merge with consciousness only. And therefore the two have merged. And therefore there is a sense of merger. In the kalatal nilayangirathu, adha konjam thaniya explain pannanum. That's a different issue. Now I'm not going into that. So this is the experience which you begin to have when you are in the stage of Shiva. Karanam. Everything is due to him, due to them. And ultimately even grace is no longer there. It is only it is Sat Chit Anandam. It is Shiva in his Swaroopa nature. It is Swaroopa nature. It is Sat Chit Anandam. You are there, you are part of it. You yourself do not know you are part of it. Puranasya Puranamadaya. You are part of that circle. You are in that circle. And you yourself do not know where that circle is, where you are, but you are still there. And so see becomes the absolute Mahakarana, or what they call the Mahamanu Mantram. Mahamanu Mantram. So this is she, and the mystics, Siddharhal, are capable of calling it lightly as Nayottu Mandiram. They will say Nayottu Mandiram. They call that as Nayottu Mandiram. Siddharhal will say that. Therefore, you see, now where are we? Namasivaya. Sivaya Namaha. Sivaya Siva. And Siva. And she. Is the gradation of your human experience, the experience of the soul too, even as it ascends the ladder of spirituality. And it goes, and as it goes up, it goes into the ethereal regions where it begins to experience grace and jnana more and more subtly and more strongly. And so this is the ultimate. This is where it is. This is a beautiful experience. And all this experience, according to these saints, are part of our human being in its totality. It is not different. Therefore, you must understand that a mere diksha, it does not help. A mere diksha helps you to be on the right path. But a diksha from a guru of stature, the real guru, the true guru, the guru who can do your advasutti, they say advasutti, they cleanse up all your internal, the mere look of the guru, His Nayana Diksha, or his Vak Diksha, or his Sparsa Diksha can cleanse your whole soul, cleanse your whole body. Then this begins to vibrate, not otherwise. Therefore, what is here important is the Guru. Some people have told me, friends, that I have been repeating Namasivaya for 20 years, nothing happened. I have been repeating Gayatri Mandaram for 25 years, nothing happened. But that's not the point. It has helped you. It had helped you to concentrate. It had helped you to shape the nature of your soul without your knowing. It is becoming more pakva. But you want to feel the strength of that vibration. It is to be imparted by the Guru. So our saints have always said, If you want to know the esoteric significance or in detail of the Namashivaya mantra, please go to a real guru and learn from him. I am not a guru and I am just like you. I am talking to you. My talk may be very incomplete, very inadequate for yourselves. But the fact remains that with the guru, this vibration can take you to cosmic heights. Can I put it that way? So that is that. So this is Namashivaya mantram. Now this mantram has gone to the rescue of our saints. It has gone to the rescue of saints. Saints have lived, breathed by this mantra. And when they did that, it had taken care of them. And it took care of them, they had nothing else to fear. So they have gone on beautifully in that manner, talking to people about Namashivaya mantra. Our eminent professor of English, Professor Ramaswamy, who is here, the Doyen, in fact told me that in addition to Om Namashivaya, which is Siva Panchaksharam, he also knows the Shakti Panjaksharam. Shakti Panjaksharam is Om Hrim Namashivaya. Om Hrim Namashivaya. Shakti Panjaksharam, it is also to be chanted. People have taken to this chanting. Hrim, the Shakti Panjaksharam would really mean that you are seeking the grace. But you are not distancing Shivam from Shakti. So you are using this expression, you are chanting this mantra, keeping Shiva at the bottom of your mind. So they have beautifully come together. And this is an experience which probably will bring grace closer to you. And depending upon the intensity with which you can get into this mantra, probably your own ascent in the spiritual ladder could be faster, quicker, making a greater impact upon your soul and upon your body, including your mental instruments. Therefore, he talked of Shakti Panjaksharam, Om Hrim Namashivaya. And professor also mentioned to me about the Dhyana Sloga. Now, Dhyana Sloga is there whenever we begin a sacred task, whenever we begin a spiritual task, whenever we want to clean ourselves, and then when we want to go into the real purity of our being, we need Dhyana Sloga. And the Dhyana Sloga has tremendous power. The Dhyana Sloga itself is capable of cleansing the mind and the heart of the person, the sadhaka. And thereafter making it easy for you to concentrate upon the chanting of the holy mantra. So Dhyana Sloga is available, as you would have noticed, in most of the religious literature, in the sacred literature. And our attempt to straight away start chanting without a Dhyana Sloga would mean that your internal being, from the point of view of its sacredness, would not be ready for the task, because this is a power and you are invoking that power. In order to invoke the power, your body, mind and all other instruments must be ready. And in order to be ready, you need to settle them, but take them to the source. You must feel at ease with yourself. Dhyana Sloga is intended to help. Therefore, he mentioned this to me, and I'm grateful to him for reminding me about this. Therefore, Namashivaya, Tirinyana Sambandhar, it's a very interesting thing. Tirinyana Sambandhar, young child, he, as you know, Unarvariya Meñanam, he got at the age of 3, and he lived till 16th year. When he was about 7 or 8 years, his parents decided to celebrate his Upanayanam function. He belongs to the Kaundinya Gotram and is quite fond of saying that. And he also quite fond of saying, I have read Vedas. He has, of course, he has. No doubt. No. So, they wanted to celebrate, and the day has been set. The rituals have been gone through, and the priests, the Sivacharyas, who came to don this the Upanayana and the Nool, gave it to him. They explained to him what it is, what it means. They cited to him passages from the Vedas and the Agamas and things like that, and told him how sacred it is. The man or the child who had crossed the boundaries of all life is now being told that you are entering the second life. It has crossed all boundaries. It has gone into Meñanam, Unarvariya Meñanam. It has become part and parcel of God. There is nothing for it to reach. It has reached the shores of the highest heavens, if I may use that expression. It has done that. At that stage, the Sivacharya has come and then say, we will say this, you are the second birth. This is the second birth. So you are going to a second birth. You are becoming a brahmachari. So he called them nicely, explained to them all about it. And then said, look, all this is beyond all this. And he chanted, he composed what is known as the Anjalit Padigam. He describes the experience of Namashivaya in a padigam called Anjalit Padigam of 10 stanzas. Sekhara Brahman has a very beautiful thing to say, and not on the poem. I want to read this poem to you. But on how the Sivacharyas were trying to tell him or to teach him. Now the Sekhar would say, Oru Verappum Eidame Udayardammai. Oru Verappum Eidame. There is nothing more for him to reach any more births. He himself explains in some other poem as to why he came here. Mayalal Turakappadai, he would say, what is it that you brought me here? He will tell Lord Shiva. ஒரு பிறப்பும் எய்தாமை உடையார்தம்மை உலகியல் அனுபவ நயன முறை முறைமையாகும் இரு பிறப்பின் நிலைமையை சடங்கு காட்டி எய்தி வைக்கும் மறை முனிவர் எதிரே. They were telling him, இரு பிறப்பு, you are going to get into a second birth. And when they were trying to explain to him, he says, வருதிரத்தின் மறை நான்கும் தந்தோம். They told him, look, this is the essence of Rigveda, Yajurveda, Samaveda, Atharvaveda, and this is the Gayatri Mantra. You are wearing the thread now. You are supposed to repeat it. This is the significance, etc. Ondru mandiram mulindavarku, for people who are explaining this to him, he says, Maduravakkal, poru virappa odinar, pugali vanda punyanar, enniranda punida vedam. He then called them and he said, is that so? I will tell you all that it is. I tell you the even more important thing. He will say you, Sindai Mayakkurum Mayam Teliya, Yellam Serumariork Aruliyavar, Mundai Mudan Mandarangalellam Tondrum, Mudalahum Mudalvanar, Aindirithi and Bar, Aindirithi and Andiyul Mandaram Anjaruthume Indru Vodinar. He told them, look, you are saying this, but you have forgotten even more basic, even more fundamental is the name of Lord Namashivaya. That is Moolamam Mantra. Mudalvanam, Mudalahum, Mudalvanam, Oreluthu Enbar, Andiyul Mandaram, Aindeluthu. This is what he says. This is what, you know, you are right in a way, but how did the Vedas begin? How did the Agamas begin? How did your Puranas begin? How did your letters begin? How did your words begin? Your grammar and all that there is to be said. Now all that are to be traced back to that one single expression, that universal mantra, Om, and which is none other than Panjakshara. And having said that, he recites this beautiful verse, which is called Anjalit Padigam. Anjalit Padigatte, Unarum Padigam. In fact, the later scholars have called it Unarum Padigam. Udarum Padigam. So it's in which he explains some of the most esoteric points. How I wish I could take this and explain to you separately. Tunjalum, Tunjalilada Boludinum. The Tunjalilada Dingari explained Bundano. Tunjal is not sleep or non sleep. It is the Kevala Nilai and Suddha Nilai and things like that. Tunjalum, Tunjalilada Boludinum. Nenjakam Naindu Nenaimin. That's the most important thing. It must be part of you. And your chanting must become part of you. Nenjakam naindu nenaimin naldorum. Vanjakam attadi vaanda vanda kootru uraithana. If you do that, you will be able to kick the Lord Yama. Anjalithume. That is the power of Anjalithu. Now, this is 10 stanzas. I do not want to take your time on that. Veedu virappai arathu mechinar. Veedu gaduppana. Pinnai naldorum maadu koduppana. Mannum maanadanam. Here he is talking of the worldly benefits which will accrue to you in case you chant this mantra in all seriousness. So now he is 16 and he goes and his father decides that it is time for him to marry. Those days they married at 16 apparently. And so he does not say no. Nor does he say yes, because he knows at that stage the time has come for him to join the Lord. And so, Nallur Perumanam, that's the place of the place where the wedding is to be celebrated. And so they all assemble, all his associates, all his compatriots, Muruganayanar, Triniyalangande Yarpanar, all his friends, all his relations. And he comes round the sacred fire, and at that stage he says, now time has come for me to go, and I would like to tell you, there is nothing in this world more powerful and more useful than this Namashivaya mantra. Chant it all your life. Learn to chant it all your life. Get benefit out of that. That padigam is known as the Namashivaya padigam. One anjaluthu padigam, innonu Namashivaya padigam. Namashivaya padigathana, he tells you how this mantra must be recited. At the last, Kadalahi kashindu, kannir malhi, oduvadamai, nannarikki uippadu, vedan nangin, meipporulavadu, nadan namam namashivayave. You see, this name is the center of Vedas. Rak, Yajur, Sama. They live Adarva Vedam. In Yajur, you see the centerpiece is the fourth canto or the fourth Samhita. The center of fourth Samhita is our Sri Rudram. And in the center of Sri Rudram, you have Namashivayacha Sivatarayacha. So he says, Vedam Nangin Meipporulavadu. Nadam Nangin. Nadam namam namashivayave. So you see, you must chant it with feeling in your heart. You must make it your own. It is not something to be different from your body, mind, and your soul. So this is again 10 stanzas, very very great piece of poetry which has to be read stanza after stanza. Upper Varman. No, I will stop with Upper Varman. Upper Varman, kindly bear with me. He was a great Saivite. Then, for reasons that he says, I was not properly guided. He went to rejoin Jainism, and his elder sister Tilakavathiyar was a great Shiva worshipper, and she had stayed in Tiruvadihai, praying to the Lord all the time that this man must come back to Lord Shiva's fold. Lord Shiva tells her, "Don't worry. I'll give him strong stomach ache and bring him back here." And he did that. And the man could not stand it. And so one night he threw off all his samana dress, and then he reaches this temple. And he falls at the feet of the Lagavadiyar, and she gives him the Panchakshara mantra, and he gives him the Tiruniri. And as he starts singing his first song, Kutrayanavar Vilakkukalir, Kudimaihil Balana Chaidananariyen, then his pain goes away from him. Now, Jains were not happy with his having gone out. So they decided to kill him. So they influenced the Pallava king to try and kill him by all means. So they put him in a lime kiln, burning lime kiln. After 7 days, he remained as he was, saying, "My God, wow, beautiful. I've been experiencing the beauty of moonlight. I've been experiencing the beauty of flowing rivers, etc., etc." Now, I'm cutting short all these things because I want to go to the main thing. The next thing was, they tried to poison him. And the sacred art's great saying is, what is this? He's a adhyar of Lord Shiva. He's a devotee of Lord Shiva. And what did Lord Shiva do? He swallowed the poison for the sake of the universe. If the Lord Shiva could swallow the poison of the universe for the sake of the universe, you mean to say his devotee cannot swallow the poison and still survive? He survived. Then they put the king's elephant against him. The elephant came around him and prostrated before him and killed all the Jains and the Mahouts instead, as is happening now, I find, in the newspapers. Right. Ultimately, they did not know what to do. So they decided to

0: there. And so he comes, and he goes to Tirupadri Puliyur and sings his heart out. And he says, all that saved me was Namashivaya. In this, as he was on that stony raft, now he sings this great Namashivaya Tirupadikam. Sottunai Vediyan Sodivanavan Jodhiyanavan Pottunai Tirundadi Porunda Kaidura Tunai Tirundadi Porunda Kaidura Kattunai Puttiyor Kadalil Pachinum Natrunayavadu Namashivayave. You see, this is an internal evidence. He was thrown into the sea. Kattunai Putti Kadalil Pachinum Natrunayavadu Namashivayave. So it is that which saved me. So he will say 10 stanzas, beautiful songs, beautiful, beautiful song. Salamilan Sankaran. Sankaran is not, he's a man, does not discriminate as between A and B. It goes on. In the partala, or manikanaka pesala. So this is what it is. So you see, Jnana Sambandha has Anjarithu Padikam, Namasivaya. Upper Varuvan has Namasivaya Thirupadikam. Then Sundarar goes to Kodumudi in Karur district and sings before the Lord, which is now famous as Namasivaya Padi. Natrava unnai, nanunai marakkinum, unnai marak, nanunai marakkinum, sollum nanu Namasivayave. I forget you, my tongue will keep repeating your name. That's what it is. Others did more, even more telling is the power of Namasivaya. Just take a minute. Now, Sundaramurthi Nayanar, call comes, he goes back to Kailasha. Now, he's given him a white elephant on which to ride. And as he was going, he writes a song which he gives it to Anjayappar, which is in Kerala, Thiruvanjai Kulam, which we have all been visiting. Right. Now, Seranperuman Nayanar was his close friend. Suddenly, he did not know what was happening. He saw Sundaramurthi Nayanar ascending up an elephant and riding and sky high. He just got his white elephant, his royal steed, and uttered Panjakshara into its mouth and got on it, and it flew. And not only it flew and reached Kailasham before this Nayanego could go and reach. And so Lord Shiva asks him, Sundaramurthi Nayanar, what's the matter? Somebody else seems to have. Then he says, don't you know, he's one of your greatest devotees. Whenever you were Tiruvadigal, were playing, were doing the dancing, you gave him the sounds of your music when he was there. He would not go for his breakfast unless he heard this music. I will tell you about that story next time. And so you see, that is the man. So Lord invites him, and he there, Tirukkailaya Jnana Ula is the song which he composes and says that in praise of the Lord. Now, maybe that's the only song which has ever been recited in the presence of the Lord, if you may put it that, physical presence of the Lord. Ladies and gentlemen and devotees of the Lord, I think, have taken your time. But there is some connection, and there is all connection between the Panchakshara Mantra and the great dance of the Lord. What is this dance of the Lord if it is not Panchakshara? We should discuss that before we go to the next stanza at the next time. So that is it. I think I've taken your time. You must call a halt here. And I'm grateful to you for your kind presence. So thank you very much. Nama Parvati Padaye Arahara Mahadeva Sinnarudaya Sivane Potri Innattavarkum Ireva Potri.
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0: 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Philosophical discourses and periyapuranam lectures in Tamil will be broadcast on Shiva Tattvam. Programs in languages other than Tamil will be broadcast on Shaiva Lahari. As a result of these changes, there will be some adjustments to program timings. We trust that you will kindly accept these schedule changes with understanding and patience. We also request you to encourage your relatives and friends to listen to and benefit from our radio services. ஓம் நம சிவாய்.
1: ஓம் நம சிவாய். Dear listeners of shaivam.org, the next program is Veda Introductory, presented by Sri Gopalakrishna Narayanan. Thank you. ஓம் நம சிவாய்.
2: Respected dear family members, my pranams to you. Vedas were composed by the great rishis of India, and Vedas became the foundation of all the Indian knowledge, whether it is connected with the language or connected with the grammar or phonetics or prosody or Vedic astronomy, Vedic mathematics, Vedic chemistry, psychology, sociology, and so on. That is the reason why even today many people, including highly educated people, used to say everything was there in India. Vedas give all the knowledge. One way it is correct, another way it is wrong. Why one way it is correct? As I told you in the last class, Upaveda of Rigveda is Arthashastra. So economics is connected with the Veda. Yajurveda has got the Upaveda, which is Dhanurveda, the science of archery. So that is connected with the Veda. The science of music, Gandharva Veda, the science of dance, knowledge of dance, connected with the Samaveda. So music, dance, science of archery, economics, all linked with the Vedas. Ayurveda connected with the Adharva Veda. Sthapatya Veda, Vastu, civil engineering connected with Adharva Veda. So like this, if you are going deep into the Vedic knowledge, not merely the Vedic textbook contain the knowledge, but their subsidiary which are linked with the Veda directly also contain these branches of knowledge. Now, many people learn Veda just a chanting of Veda, that's all. Just like a upper primary student or a lower primary student or a high school student learns to sing a film song. Learning a film song does not mean that he is thorough in Carnatic music and Saptaswara and all the rules and regulations connected with the Carnatic music. It is not necessary at all. So for an ordinary man, for an ordinary student, for an ordinary fellow who wants to sing a film song, needs to learn that by heart, by just copying from from the CDs or cassettes. But suppose somebody has to go deep into the film song, Charanam, Pallavi, Shruti, and all the ragas, talas, and other things, then naturally he will have to go deep into the subject, not merely learning one song, but all the rules behind that song, film song, to be learned. You can see when even the children, when attending the reality show competition, particularly in Surya TV, you can see the students are thorough in the rules of the ragas, talas, pallavi, anupallavi, charanam, and so on. So, two type of learnings are there for Vedas. One, learning to chant the Veda. Learning to chant the Veda just like somebody learns to sing a film song. Another one, going deep into the studying process for nearly 1 decade or more than that. 1 decade is needed for learning Vedas by heart with the rules. 10 Shrutis are there. Udattam, elevation. Anudattam, depression. Anunasika, devang. Comes from nose. Anunasika, kambam, apswa, andarnihi, tasyugu, dirga kambam, abhi. Kambam, Dirga Kambam, all these are coming here. So like this, 10 Shrutis are there. Where it comes, when it comes, why it comes, how it comes, and so on are given. Say for example, Abhi plus Imam, Abhimam. Abhi plus Imam, Abhimam. Abhi plus Imam, Abhimam. Abhi plus Imam, Abhimamagnya. So these are all the rules which are very, very important as far as the real Vedic scholarly knowledge is concerned. Real Vedic scholarly knowledge, merely chanting Veda, for which you need not go deep into all these things. Only either read directly based on the marking given in the textbook, or from the guru you learn it. But remember that Veda learning through CDs and cassettes may not give you the correct guidance for the correct chanting, because people may chant it little fast, for which these rules are not stringent. So a student, once he learns the Veda chanting from CD or cassette, then correct Veda chanting learning becomes very difficult. So that is why always it is told you should learn Veda directly from Guru Mukha or from the face of your guru, because he gives you the rules and regulations for using every letter, every word, every rik, every line, and every hyme, every sukta. So remember, in between two letters, half matra is needed. This is one matra. One matra is the duration of the sound of this. And between the words, one matra is needed. Between the letter, half matra. Half matra time, between the words one matra, between the lines two matra, between the riks 3 matra, between the hymns, 4 matra types are to be incorporated. Then only we will be getting the correct Vedic chanting. Suppose you are changing the time between the letters or between the words, even the meaning will be different. Say for example, Avahanam. What is meant by Avahanam? Bringing the gods from the Tantric way. Suppose instead of I am telling Avahanam, Avahanam, then what will be the meaning? A means that. Vahana means vehicle. So, Avahanam. In between A and Va, the time given became 2 matra, the meaning changed. Ashramam. Ashramam. It is the hermitage. But suppose you are splitting in between Ashramam. A means that, Shramam means effort. So, Ashramam becomes, the hermitage will become that effort. So, whenever you are changing the time duration while chanting the Veda mantra from half a matra to 1 matra, from 1 matra to 2 matra, 2 to 3 matra, even the meaning of the Vedic word will be different. That is why it is very specifically told, be careful while learning Veda mantra. Once you have learned in the wrong way, then correcting the Veda mantra becomes difficult. So these are all the conditions put forth for giving the correct message with the correct words composed in the correct letters in the correct way of chanting for getting the neuro-linguistic effect, psycho-linguistic effect and the effect of the messages given in that mantra. So all the three are needed when you are chanting the Veda mantra. Psycholinguistic effect, the psychological effect that you are getting when you are understanding the meaning of Veda mantra. Neurolinguistic effect is the music therapeutical effect that you are experiencing when you are chanting the Veda mantra. So when you are chanting the Veda mantra or listening the Veda mantra, the brain waves will become normal. So the brain wave is affected when you are listening the Veda mantra. The heartbeat will become normal. So the heart is influenced by Veda mantra. And the blood pressure will become normal because heartbeat is controlled. The cholesterol level becomes normal. Adrenaline level becomes normal. And your mind becomes normal. Music therapeutical effect. So here stands the science of Veda mantra. This has been proved very well by the Cleveland University professor, Professor T. Temple, Tutler, and nowadays Veda mantras are chanted and made to listen by the patients particularly affected by psychosomatic diseases. Even this you can feel when you are under heavy tension. Put this Veda mantra and sit for about 5 minutes or 10 minutes. The mind will become more and more clear, not because of the spirituality present in that, but because of the musical therapeutical effect. Musical effect. That's what I told in the previous days. New age therapy. Nowadays, many heart patients, cancer patients and many people, they are all advised by the doctors to listen Veda mantra or excellent music so that mental calm and mental stability and a calming effect of the mind will be available from that, for which mantra therapy is excellent. So learning Veda mantra, variety of methods are available. They are not necessary for the common man, common student. Those who would like to become the real Vedic scholar, those who would like to become the real Vedic student for about 12 to 15 years, they have to study Veda mantra in the most systematic way and customatic way. Remember that there is no English word like customatic way, that customatic word is not there in the dictionary. Then why did I use the word customatic? Because no British people, no American has told anybody else, don't make your own English word. We have got our own freedom to make our own English words. So you have to learn the Veda mantra in a systematic way and a customatic way, because Veda mantra chanting is different from any textbook studying in the world. Very recently in one of the local newspaper, the Christian Good News group of people have given the program Veda Padanam. That Veda is Bible. Never compare the Bible with the Vedas. Those priests and bishops and metran, they are cheating Hindus by using the word Veda for Bible or using the word Veda for Quran. Quran and Bible, they are all entirely different literature which can never come nearer to Veda mantra, because Veda mantra is entirely different class of literature. So remember that Veda mantra chanting, that is Samhita Padam. It is known as Padam or Shiksha. Shiksha means the way in which it should be taught, or Shiksha means the way in which it should be learned. Shikshanam. Shikshanam means learning or teaching. What is Mantra Pada? Mantra Pada or Samhita Pada means Tehanakam Mahimanasa Jandayatra Purve Sadhya Sandhi Deva. This is the Mantra Pada or Samhita Pada. It is the way in which each mantra is to be chanted. Each mantra is to be chanted. You take any mantra. 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These are all Samhita Pada. This is the way in which Veda mantra is to be chanted. Now, for a student, he should learn the Padavada also. Padavada means splitting each word from each mantra. Te ha nagam mahimana sajanda yatra purve sadhya sandhi devaha. This is Padavada. Separating the words from the mantra. Say for example Gayatri mantra. Om Bhuho Bhuvaha Swaha Om Bhuvasvaha.

This is Padavadam. Now, this he has to learn. So, Padavadam is separating word by word from the mantra and repeating that. Then, there is a Kramavadam. What is Kramavadam? Say, for example,

0: 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of the language of the Veda Mantra. Then comes a Mala Padam. What is Mala Padam? Suppose you have got 10 words. 10 words in one month, one rik, one line. If you have got one mantra in which 10 words are there, how this Mala Padam comes? First word from here, then 10th word, then 2nd word, 9th word, 3rd word, 8th words. Then comes 4th, here 7th, then comes 5th, here 6th, then 5th repetition. So here we are just making a mala out of the full line of Veda Mantra. That is known as Mala Padam. So there are Samhita Padams, Pada Padams, Krama Padams, then Mala Padam, then Jada Padam. Jada Padam means mixing the words like anything. Even I do not know how to do it. Then the last Padam is known as, so many in between Padams are also there, Dvaja Padam and so on. So the last one is known as Ghana Padam. It is the most complicated way of understanding the Veda Mantra. Most complicated way. The moment you have studied the Ghana Padam of Veda Mantra, which may take about 15 to 20 years. 15 to 20 years. Once you have studied Veda Mantra as per Ghana Pada, you will be known as Ghana Padikal. So you have reached the last stage. It is just like a doctor of literature, degree, Ghana Padam. So my guru was Gopala Ghana Padikal, Srinivasa Ghana Padikal, Anjaneya Ghana Padikal. What is Ghana Pada? When the Veda mantras are chanted, in a very special way, I shall try to inform you that by chanting it may not be perfect, but still Teha Nakam Mahi Manasa Jandayatra Purve Sadhya Sandhi Devaha. When this line is chanted in the Ghana Pada, Teha Ha Te E Teha Nakam Nakam Ha Te Teha Nakam Nakam Ha Ha Nakam Mahimana Mahimana Nakam Ha Ha Nakam Mahimana Sajanda Sajanda Nakam Mahimana Mahimana Nakam Sajanda Yatra Yatra Sajanda Mahimana Mahimana Nakam Sajanda Sajanda Mahimana Mahimana Sajanda Yatra Yatra Sajanda Mahimana Mahimana Sajanda Yatra Purve E Purve E Sajanda Mahimana. This way A B B A, if you are considering A as one word, B as another word, C as another word in the one line of mantra, A, B, B, A, B, C, C, B, A. Then again comes B, C, C, B, B, C, D, D, C, B, B, C, D. Then C, D, E, E, D, C, C, D, E. then D E F F E D D E F D E and E F F E E F G and like that, where each word should be chanted with the respective shrutis, not merely word alone, but respective shrutis are also to be incorporated while chanting the Ghanapada. In short, learning Veda mantra means learning from left to right and right to left. Once you learn Veda mantra like this in Ghanapada, you will become the embodiment of Vedic knowledge, because by that time you will have attained the highest level. Just like we can call as Bharata Ratna, you will become Veda Ratna. That's all. Veda Ratna. Reaching that level is generally impossible. Patience is needed. And Ichha Shakti is needed. The passion for learning is needed. And after learning that, the pupil will be calling you Ghanapadigal. Generally, due respect used to be given in olden days by the king. And nowadays, people do not know about the quality of the Vedic scholars. So, people may not be knowing how it is. Now, remember, these different type of Veda mantra chanting, different types of Veda mantra chanting are there in different ways for Rig Veda, for Yajurveda, for Samaveda and for Atharva Veda. Different padhas, the shiksha, I mean the way in which it is learned for Rig Veda is different from that of Yajurveda, which is different from that of Samaveda, which again is different from that of Atharva Veda. So, such a complicated way of learning Veda mantra is difficult for anybody in the world. That is why it has been told that you need not study Veda mantra. You need not study Veda mantra does not mean that you should not study Veda mantra. Two type of messages have got entirely different meaning. So remember that an ordinary student, an ordinary man, whether he is Savarna or Avarna, whether he is Brahmana, Kshatriya, Vaishya or Shudra, whether he is leftist, rightist or middleist, whether he is a Hindu, Christian or a Muslim, remember that learning becomes impossible, for which you need such a level of mental passion. That is why selected people were entrusted the job of learning Veda mantra and cheating and teaching without cheating. So teaching without cheating, that is very important of Veda mantra. Why without cheating? Because that some people may be there who are teaching Veda mantra for getting the dakshina, for getting the money. This is applicable for any religion. Any religion, for any teachers in the school or the college or in the university doing their profession without devotion, dedication and sincerity. But Veda mantra cannot be learned from elsewhere. That's why once teaching becomes imperfect, learning becomes more imperfect. So Veda mantras are chanted like this. Then mantram abhimantra eva, another way of chanting is also there. One word from a Veda mantra I will be telling, or my group of people will be telling, another group of people will be there, they are complimenting with the next word. Ekachame, when my group tells ekachame, the other group tells tisrashchame, when we tell panjajame, other people tell saptajame, navajama, ekadashajame, trayodashajame, panjadashajame. Like this they will be going complimenting to each other, for which every word, knowledge and memory and attention and dedication, sincerity are needed, without which it will go wrong. Now, again you can see in Trichur district, one group of people are there, particularly from Kerala Brahmin Vedic community, Kerala way of chanting by Nambudiris they are doing. When they learn and teach the Veda mantra, it is the highest level of learning. Why, you know, when they show like this and like this, one stone will be kept. What does it mean? Third ashtaka of the Veda mantra, first hymn, sukta, and three stones are put, means third line. So third ashtaka, first mantra, and third line you have to tell. They will not tell anything, only by action. Like this, seventh ashtaka, third mantra, five stones are put. So fifth line you have to tell. And you should not fail. If you can give the answer for the ashtaka plus sukta plus the line, if you can give 12 answers for 12 questions, you will be getting a golden chain, or at least a golden ring you will be getting, because you have crossed the last point of Vedavan. That is called Anyonyam in Malayalam. No equivalent English words are there. Anyonyam means I am asking you the question, you are giving the reply. Which chapter, which ashtaka, which sukta, which line? I will be asking only that. When I ask you Indra Shrestha Nirvadani Dehim, from which Veda I have quoted, and which ashtaka I have quoted, which chapter I have quoted, and which line it is, that it is your duty to tell the answer. So I will be telling only one mantra. You remember 397,556 letters are there in Shakala Shaka of Rig Veda. 193,516 words are there. If I tell one line from that, it is the student or it is the competitor whose responsibility to give the answer from which ashtaka and which chapter, adhyaya, which mantra, sukta, and which line this belongs to. So Vedic learning is not a simple process. It is the most complicated process in the world. It is the most complicated process in the world. This is what is known as Vedic Shiksha learning process. At least, I am sure that you could understand that it is impossible to understand. I am sure that you learned that it is impossible to learn for a common man. That is why it is told Vedic studies can be restricted to those who have got the real Ichha Shakti, would like to get real Jnana Shakti, and would like to proceed with the real Kriya Shakti. With these words, I would like to express my gratitude. Thank you very much. Pranams to you.
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3: Vyaktam avyaktam va sattvatmatvena avipratitya tasya sampadam anunandayati atma sampadam manvanasya vyapadam anushochati atma vyapadam manvan manyamanaha. 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This is what is explained like this. What is that? Vyaktam avyaktam va sattvam atmatvena abhipratitya. 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Son, wife, etc. All these things. Husband also for wife. Avyaktam, avyakta, the achetana. In the avyakta, pradhana, etc. avyaktam avyaktam va satvam. In that existence the ignorant atmatvena avipratitya, atmatvena, he takes, the ignorant takes this, panchikacharya explains this, the ignorant takes this to his own self. Tasya sampadam anunandati atma sampadam manvanasya. When he attains that, he thinks as though he gains bliss as though he has attained his own self. And when he loses them, he feels sorrow as though he has lost his own self. In this way, shochati, and he gains them, anunandati. When he loses them, epadam, shochati, he feels sorrow. Manva, sarvo, sa sarvo, apratibuddha. They are all idiots. That is what apratibuddha means. Yesha, chatushpada bhavati, avidya. In this way, this avidya is one which has four quarters, four parts. Moolam asya klesh santanasya karmashasya. And this avidya, asmita, raga, dvesha, vinivesha are the other four parts, padas of the avidya. And moolam asya klesha santanasya karmashasya. And this is what is the root for all the kleshas. The klesha pravaha, klesha santana means the flow of kleshas. Cha savipakasya iti karmashasya cha savipakasya iti. Not just the flow of karmas, but its results also. That is the cause for generating the karmas, and to experience the result of those karmas, you need to have avidya, ignorance. Tasya api, tasyascha, amitra, agoshpadavat, vastu sadattvam vigyayam. And what is this avidya? Does this avidya exist or does this avidya is avidya, is it existence or avidya is it non-existence? Because there is a confusion. Some people take avidya to be abhava rupa. Some people take avidya to be bhava rupa. Whether avidya is bhava rupa or abhava rupa, this confusion is negated with this term. Because avidya na vidyate iti avidya, na vidyate iti avidya, nan samasa. Nanj samasa is generally used for negation, to point out to the absence of something. So, absence of vidya is avidya. Here, absence of vidya is avidya. Na vidya iti avidya. Na vidya iti avidya. Here, negation of vidya is what is said, not absence of something. Like, see, they want to absence of pot. When I say absence of pot exists, there is an absence. Gata abhava. Like that, they want to prove avidya. It is not like that. Because the important reason is bhava rupa. We accept only bhava rupa. Satta existence. We accept only existence. Sankhyans and yogis are satkaryavadins. People who accept the karya to be sat existence. Therefore, they accept avidya, not only they, even the Vedantins. There is a confusion in Vedanta also. There, when we say bhava rupa jnana nivartya, there bhava rupa, they also accept as bhava rupa. But their bhava rupa is not existence. It is something bhava abhava vilakshana. It is something which is different from bhava and abhava. So, it is not abhava, so to negate that they say bhava. Here also, this, what is this avidya? Tasyascha amitra agoshpadavat. Like amitra and agoshpada, like this avidya is also to be understood. In, there are two nansamasa, there is two kinds of thing. Paryudasa and pratishedha. Here it is not pratishedha, it is paryudasa. So, amitra agoshpadavat. Amitra agoshpadavat means amitra. Mitra means friend. Amitra means non-friend. Not friend or non-friend. Okay. And again, agoshpada. Goshpada means hoof or the footprint of a cow. Goshpada. Agoshpada means not a footprint of cow. Now here, I am negating it is not a footprint of cow, that is what I am negating. But it may be a footprint of something else. I am negating it is not just footprint of cow, that's all. Again, Amitra, when I say he is not my friend, I am not meaning he doesn't exist. I am meaning he is an enemy. That is the idea there. So, yatha na amitraha mitra bhavaha na mitra matram kintu na mitra matram kintu tad virudha sapatnaha yatha na amitraha mitra bhavaha. Like amitra, when I say amitra, it is not absence of friend. When I say he is amitra, it is not absence of friend. Then what? Mitra matram, he is not a friend also. Na mitra matram, he is not a friend, he is not absence of friend, and he is not a friend also. Then what? Tad viruddha, he is a opposite to friend. What is that? Sapatna, enemy, he is an enemy. Amitra, when I say, he is neither a friend, nor he is a non-existent entity. He is an enemy. That is what I mean when I say Amitra. He is an existent person. He is an enemy. The same way, tatha agoshpadam na goshpada bhavaha na goshpada matram kintu desha eva tabhyam anyatu vastvantaram. Goshpadam, agoshpadam means when I say it is not a footprint of cow, it is not absence of cow's footprint, nor is it something else. Goshpada matram, or nor it is this cow's footprint itself. It's not a, it is something else. What is that? That desha, only that area where that footprint exists. Meaning, it is a footprint of something else, or it is not a footprint also, it is something else. It is not footprint, that's all. I am not meaning it is a footprint of cow, that's all. I am just meaning it is not a footprint of cow. It may be yes, area, maybe no footprint. So, in the same way, evam, hoof we say, evam, avidya na pramanam na pramana abhava kintu vidya vipritam jnanantaram avidya iti. So this is the idea. Evam, therefore, avidya na pramanam. Avidya is not a pramana, means of right knowledge. Na pramana abhava, it is not a absence of pramana, means of right knowledge. Then what? Kintu, but vidya vipritam, it is opposite to the vidya, which is a jnanantaram. It is a knowledge which is opposite to vidya. It is a knowledge which is opposite to right knowledge, which is wrong knowledge. That is what is avidya. Drik darshana shaktyoho ekatmata iva asmita. Drik darshana shaktyoho ekatmata iva asmita. Ta iva asmita. 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Drik darshana, drik the seeing, darshana the means of seeing, there shaktyoho, these two powers, whatever drikshaddi and the darshana shakti, in both of these things, as though they are ekatmata iva, they are both one. In this way, whatever you understand is the seer and the seeing, both, when you have not the seen, not the object of seeing, the seer and the seeing, when you there is a confusion, that is called asmita, existence. Purusho drikshakti, purusha is the seer. Buddhi darshana shakti, intelligence. Buddhi is the means of seeing. Iti yetayoho eka surupa apattihi iva. Both purusha and buddhi, when you are not able to differentiate, they exist as though they are one and the same. As though they are one and the same. That as though knowledge is asmita. Klesha uchyate. This is what is asmita rupi klesha. This is a klesha which is called asmita. Bhoktru bhogya shaktyoho. What is drik shakti and darshana shakti? Bhoktru shakti and bhogya shakti. Bhoktru shakti, bhoktru means experiencer. Bhogya means experience. The experience and experiencer, when there is shaktyoho, atyanta vibhaktyoho, they are both different. Totally different. The experiencer and the experience cannot be same. They are totally different. in that atyanta asankirnayo which cannot be combined. They are so different. In that avibhaga avibhaga praptam iva prapto iva satyam bhoga kalpate. When they the bhogya and the bhoktru, when this person, the seeing and the seeing, when there is a state, when there is a situation when you cannot differentiate them both.

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though relationship with the purusha because asangohi I am purushah purusha is asanga he is not related with anything though because of the avidya he is as though related with the intellect therefore as though relation creates this intellect buddhi to be seeming sentient so because of that apashyan he is not able to see the difference between the buddhi and the purusha the buddhi to be insentient 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identifies he thinks that buddhi is the self that is the identification wrong identification so asmita because of this wrong identification asmita exists sukhanushayi ragah anushayi ragah sukha 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because of the experience he remembers a bliss that experience sukhe tat sadane cha whatever in the sukha some people will experience sukh in the result the sukha some people will experience in the process itself a sukha they are not worried about the end they are happy about the means so some people who are just happy doing the means they are like people takes to sannyasa sannyasa is not an end to the sadhana it is just a means sadhane cha sukhe or the brahmajnana so brahmajnana means this during the meditation see we cannot take this ultimate sukha here the sukha which happens because of sadhana the sadhana sukha japananda etc so they yogardha in that whatever the attachment you have trishna the desire thirst lobha the eagerness greed that is called raga dukha

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0: 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In this, you are about to listen Highlights of Upanishads. The title is Prashna Upanishads, presented by Swami Jyotirmayananda. Thank you. Om Namah Shivaya.
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2: 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Om Shanti Shanti Shanti. The peace chant of Prashna Upanishad. O gods, whenever you hear the word gods, they do not relate to many gods. It simply means one god with many aspects. If you look at the sun, so many rays coming up. You can say, O God, or you can say, O gods. We who invoke God, may we hear what is auspiciousness with our ears. May we see what is auspicious with our eyes. May we offer our praise with our bodies, strong of limbs, and thus enjoy life for pleasing God. May Indra with all pervasive fame bestow on us auspiciousness. May Pusha, the knower of the universe, nourisher and sustainer, bring auspiciousness. May Garuda of swift motion, who is like a discus to destroy all Arishtas, may he destroy all troubles. May Brihaspati bestow on us auspiciousness, wisdom. Om peace, peace, peace. We are coming into the fifth question. Prashna Upanishad consists of six questions and their answers. Atahainam Shaivya Satyakamah Prapaccha Sayo Havai Sadgat Kavan Manas Manushyeshu Prayanantam Omkaram Abhidhyayita Katamam Vava Satena Lokam Jayatiti. Then Satyakama, from the family of sage Shaivya, asked, O Brahman, what world do those human beings acquire who practice upasana on Om until they die? Topic is Om Upasana. That's a very profound and most highlighted topic in the practice of Vedanta. The Mundaka Upanishad says, Pranavo dhanu sharo hyatma brahmata lakshya muchyate apramattena vedhavyam sharvat tanmayo bhavet. Om is called pranava. The term pranava has two implications. It's called great sound, the best sound, awakener. Another implication is, it's ever new. Nava is novelty. If you become a practitioner of japa, japa of divine name, your mind will begin to enjoy that repetition increasingly. Normally, if you ask a person to repeat the same thing, 15 minutes, okay, 20 minutes can be sustained. More than that, boring. But with divine name, you are opening the window of your heart. And as it opens little by little, you get a little sniff of divine presence. Om allows mystic nectar to tittle from a transcendental plane. That's implied, must realize that All mantras begin with Om. Om is a central mantra. Why it is so? It follows a very simple explanation. With awe, you open your throats. No, you can't speak anything unless you open your throat. And when you are finished talking, lips close. The closing lips comes with sound. With O, opening, closing. From O to M, that's the range of all human speech. That's the Alpha and Omega. The other religions have also followed the same with little variation. Amen is a variation of Om. Amin is another variation. So when you say Om, you have said anything that your vocal equipment is able to express. That Om is like a bow. Sharohyatma. Your soul is like the arrow. I go on repeating the mantras, you are as if letting your very soul to be shot out like an arrow. And where is it going to be shot to? What's the target? Brahmatal lakshya muchyate. Brahman, the absolute self, is the target. Give you a very simple illustration. You see a reflected sun in a jar. There is water in the jar and there is a reflected sun. That reflected sun is very similar to jiva, individual soul. Human personality is the bucket, the jar. Mental process is the water. In your personality, in your mental process, absolute consciousness reflects. What you think I am, that's a reflection. Even that reflection is not understood by the mind. And it has various layers. Layers mean five koshas, sheets. Due to ignorance, one views physical body as I am. Next, become a little more reflective. The vital sheets, pranas, that's I am. For all practical purposes, your physical body is your identity. But when you're hungry and thirsty, your physical body is not your identity. Your hunger is your subjective nature. And when you think, imagine, dream, not practical dream, allegorical, mind becomes your identity. When you are thinking, rationalizing, evaluating, intellect becomes your identity. And one big problem with all living beings, all humanity, ego is viewed as I am. But when you start asking where that ego is it in the body? There are times you are without the body. There are times without your mind, intellect, when you go to sleep. Where is this I am comes from? Where the ego comes from? So when you begin to inquire, who am I? The normal concept of ego begins to fade away. And your intellect begins to reveal. The I am in you is the absolute self. So, as I have given you the first illustration, of the sun reflected in a bucket of water. If the reflected sun were to ask, who am I? The answer will be, you are not the bucket. You are not the water. You are not the fishes in the bucket in any way connected. You are the sun. Now suppose, another highly allegorical way of describing, realizing I am that is like a big archery. From the bucket, the reflected soul has to become an arrow and shoot out of the bucket, get into the mystic process and hit the target, the sun. It's allegorical, it's highly literal, poetic. And that's the purpose of Om, with the help of Om. Om is like the bow. When you practice your sadhana, you have stretched the bow. And you have placed your very soul as an arrow. And Brahman is your target. O disciple, the Upanishad says, apramatena vedhavyam. The mind that is completely alert, completely awakened, ever awakened, ever savadhan, with perfect attention, that's the ideal presented for aspirants. Your life has to be lived in such a way that deep within you there develops a subtle mystic song. When will I be united with Absolute? When will I realize I am that? Soham Asmi. That inner theme doesn't break. Outer, the whole life goes on with the problems, with your effort, with ups and downs. But that inner music continues. Don't take it literally. To understand it, what does it mean when it's an inner music? Illustrate that simple way. Think of how does a mother care for a child? The love for the child is the inner music. That music goes on in mother's heart all the time. But at the same time, the mother is busy with so many activities. Shouting and struggling and sneezing and coughing, all types. But in spite of all that, the subtle melody of love, the feeling of a loving baby, that doesn't break. If God is deeply understood by you, a type of love will be ignited within your heart, and that will continue constantly, even though you have forgotten everything deep down, that love is there. Things may seem very difficult, but if you start practicing it, once the mind begins to enjoy a sadhana, the mind is a fox. You know, go on telling the mind, do this, do that, and tell all the benefits. And the mind is not so interested. But give a little drop of honey to the nose of the mouth, of the mind, and say the mind like a fox. Give a little drop of honey. Now, even if you tell the fox, don't come with me, don't follow me, he'll follow. So, in the beginning, initiating your mind to japa, repetition of divine name, turning your mind to God, it seems like a difficult task. But when you go on understanding, you are turning your mind to absolute, supreme love. Day by day your mind goes after things you love. And you have no problem with it. Try to understand all things you love. Behind them there is only one reality. God. He is the source of all your different forms of love. Once that enters the mind, now the question of how can I turn my mind to God, that question becomes ridiculous. And that state of development is where you have shot the arrow. An arrow is having moving towards the target. This topic has been taken up, and my explanations are not limited exactly to the academic study of Prashnopanishad, but to profounder implications. इट्स मोर अप्लाइड स्टडी। तस्मै स होवाच एतद् वै सत्यकाम परम चापरम च ब्रह्म यदोंकार एंड सो फोर्थ। ही रिप्लाइड ओ सत्यकाम दिस ओम इज द लोअर एज वेल एज द हायर एस्पेक्ट ऑफ ब्रह्म। When we talk of God, we talk of God in two aspects. Aparabrahman, Parabrahman. Parabrahman is absolute, transcendental. Parabrahman cannot be thought of, cannot be meditated upon. Because Parabrahman has no looks, no names, no forms, no attributes. But in order to let the mind turn to that absolute, you use a symbolic medium, a support for your mind that called alamban. The absolute Brahman is called nirgun nirakar. Nirakar, no form. Nirgun, no attributes, no qualities. Let me give you just the sequence, the most practical level where you are very secure, called sagun sakar. When you are initiating into any mantra, like Ram mantra, Shiva mantra, you are presented with Brahman in the form of Rama, in the form of Shiva, Krishna, or whomsoever. That form, you can look at it. It has various details about it. Behind the form there are mystical stories, stories of boundless compassion, stories that are inspiring, elevating. So that becomes the basis for your sagun upasana. You're reciting your mantra and you're looking at the deity and you are reminded of how all great things the deity had done, and therefore you're turning to the deity, his compassion will take away all your impurities. Sakrideva prapannaya tvasmiti cha yachate. In Ramayana, Rama says, whoever will turn to me, saying, O Lord, I am dying, immediately I give refuge to that person, even though he has been a great sinner. Even though the entire world is against him, he will be secured by you. So that's the role of sagun sakar. Next aspect as you advance, sagun nirakar. Your mind has come to a level where form is not important, but the attributes of God, God who is all sustaining, all love, all compassion, all joy. These great attributes have no form. Try to work it out. Think of happiness, bliss. Can you paint bliss? Can you describe bliss to have head and feet and arms? So if God becomes all joy, even in physical relations, when you are coming from a far-off land to meet your family, first you may be a son coming to meet your mother. First importance is the bodily relation. You see the body. The next, physical body is transcended. You become you begin to experience the inner warmth, the inner love. In that experience, physical body has gone away. I'm giving you so many ways to understand the point. Similarly, with God, we started with physical body, his form. It helped you and it goes on helping you. But now you come to the next rung. You are not reminding yourself that there is Krishna, what type of more mukut he has, peacock feather, and what type of color, etc. Rather, your mind is saturated with how joyous his supreme love, his ocean of honey, and so forth. Then that's what we call sagun nirakar. Attributes are all there, but there is no form. Now, you must also understand as you advance still higher, when you are filled with joy or boundless admiration of anyone, you become dumb. Your very mind that was working out with various attributes now just slips into boundless stillness, a mystic silence, gripped by mystic silence. That state is nirgun nirakar. That state is state of Parabrahman. So, first you started with Saguna Brahman. We had through two stages. Sagun Sakar, Sagun Nirakar. Third, Parabrahman. Absolute Brahman, for whom there is no name, no form, no description. The best you can come up to is Neti Neti. Not this, not this. In the Gita, Lord Krishna declares, I am the syllable Om among the Vedas. And Raj Yoga Sutras, Patanjali Maharshi gives his teaching that it is by turning to God with the japa of Om that you follow the path of surrender to God. And that surrender is the direct road to samadhi. Om is the secret of experiencing samadhi, super consciousness.
0: 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Shivaya. Dear listeners of Shaivam.org, the next program is Spiritual Discourse. Title is Sage Upamanyu, the Exalted Devotee of Lord Shiva, presented by Karthik Ramachandran Sheshadri. Thank you. Om Namah Shivaya.
3: Ajaya Namaha, who doesn't have birth? Ajaya mano bahudha vijayate. He alone is described as birthless. Everybody have a cause. Even Brahma, Vishnu and Indra, they have a cause. But Mahadeva doesn't have a cause. With this only, Parvati Mata says, Brahma, Vishnu, Indra, munayor janma mrityu jaraditaha. Even the personalities Brahma, Vishnu and Indra are bound to destruction, are bound by birth, old age, disease and death. But I want to get married to the birthless personality, and that is Mahadeva alone. So Aja fits only Mahadeva, not anyone else. Kapardhine Namaha. So Kapardhine comes 5 times in Rudram. We saw that yesterday. Jati. Jati was the name that came in the Shiva Sahasranama. So Jati aligns with Kapardhi only. So one who has the matted locks of hair, and from that matted locks of hair, Veerabhadra was created to destroy the Dakshayajna. One matted lock of hair. With the one matted lock of hair, he pulled that Mahadeva and then he put it down and then he created Veerabhadra out of it, and then Veerabhadra went and destroyed the Takshayajna. So Kapardhine Namaha. Urdvaretase Namaha. Urdvalingaya Namaha. Urdvashayine Namaha. Urdvareta. One who is always, one who is always the supreme. So that's what, the Linga also, if you see, it is upwards. So Mahadeva alone is actually Paratparam, described as the supreme reality. So Urdvalingaya. So Urdvaya Namaha, Urdvalingaya Namaha comes in the Mahanarayana Upanishad Linga Suktam. And Urdvaretam Virupaksham Vishwarupam Namamyaham. The Ridakam Satyam Param Brahma Purusham mantram also Krishna Pingala Urdvareta Virupaksha comes in the Krishna Pingala mantram, Mahanarayana Upanishad, which describes the specific attributes and qualities and characteristics of Mahadeva. Rudraya Namaha. comes one who removes all the sorrows, one who removes all the difficulties for his devotees and gives moksha. Namo bhavaya cha rudraya cha namaksharvaya cha pashupataye cha namo. Fifth anuvakam. Om namo bhagavate rudraya. That's how the rudram starts off. Senapataye, senapataye. So one who is the commander in chief. Namo hiranyabhagave senanye disham cha pataye namo namo. One who is the senapati, like commander in chief. So this we can understand that whoever actually goes to, you know, fight a war, they will worship Parashakti and Paramashiva always. So here when Mahadeva is described like this, he is described as the antaratma of everybody within the battlefield. Everybody within the battlefield, he is the antaratma of everybody, and he is the one who decides who has to win and who has to lose. So that's the understanding. So even in the Mahabharata war, it was not Krishna or Arjuna who was actually the hero. So that's the probably the next topic I'm planning to cover. It was Lord Shiva who was the hero of the Mahabharata war and not Krishna or Arjuna. I will, that's the probably the next, the topic of the next class. So, yeah. And Gajagne Namaha, Gajagne, who is actually, who killed the Gajasura, who killed the elephant Gajasura. And he took Gajacharmambaradara, Mahadeva is called as Gajacharmambaradara, who pulled the skin of Gajasura and then he wore it as a garment. And then Maheshwara, Om Maheshwaraya Namaha, who is the greatest god, the supreme god. Maheshwara is a very specific epithet. Even Kalidasa uses Trayambaka Maheshwara for describing Lord Shiva. So speaking of this, also in the Upanishad also describes this word very specific to Lord Shiva. It says, yo devanam pratamam purastad vishvadiko rudro maharshihi hiranyagarbam pashyata jayamanam sano devakshubaya smritya samyunakto. Vishvadiko, who is beyond the universe, O Mahadeva, you are beyond the universe. Tripadasya mritam divi. Whatever we see, this world is actually just 1/4 of that supreme reality. The 3/4 are beyond this material universe. The 3/4 is actually the spiritual world. In Parakailasha, where Mahadeva is being eternally served by crores and crores of Mukta Jivas. One who have attained Mukti. 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That Veda Purusha, Purushovai Rudraha, that Mahadeva alone is Purnam. He alone is complete. Everybody from the blade of grass till Vishnu are incomplete. But Mahadeva alone is complete in nature. He is complete in qualities, attributes and characteristics. He is beyond the three modes. He is Shuddha Sattva. He is beyond Sattva Rajasthamas. And he is described as Shuddha Sattva. Yasmat Param Na Paramasti Kinchitu. There is nothing that is greater than him. And then here also in the Sanyasa Suktam, this word Maheshwara comes. Yo Veda Dausvarak Prokto Vedante Cha Pratishtitaha Tasya Prakritilinasya Yak Paraksa Maheshwaraha. So meditate, that Supreme Lord is alone described as the one who transcends the symbol Om. That's why Mahadeva is called as Omkareshwara. He is the Ishwara, the Lord of Omkara. Omkara originates from Mahadeva. So the Supreme Lord, who is described as Maheshwara, he transcends the symbol Om, which is uttered at the start of the Vedas. Shri Gurubhyo Namaha Haraha Om. Or Shri Ganesha Sharada Gurubhyo Namaha Haraha Om. So that Omkaram is recited along with Shiva Namam in the start of the Vedas. But that personality is described as transcending Omkara. And he alone is well established in the Upanishads as the prime cause of everything. Gataye Namaha. Gataye, who is the destination, ultimate gati to be reached. Nritya Priyo Nitya Narto Nartakak Sarvalalasaha. Nritya Priyo. He dances. He is actually Nritya Priyo. He is very dear. You know, he is very dear to dancing. So like he always Narta. He always dances, and we see the dancing pose of Mahadeva is actually the Chidambara Nataraja Rupa, which is present in Chidambaram, Shivakama Sundari Samhita, Chidambara Natarajaya Namaha. One can refer the two lectures that I have given on Chidambara Natraja in my channel, where Narayana meditates on Chidambara Natraja and Shivakama Sundari in his heart. He watches the Tandava of Mahadeva in complete bliss, engrossed with complete bliss, meditating on Mahadeva. So that's an interesting thing to note. And also, if you see the divine cosmic dance of Lord Shiva, Nrityapriyo Nitya Nartho. So Nitya Nartho, who dances eternally. So that form of Mahadeva itself talks about he is the doer of five activities. The right upper hand of Mahadeva, he has the fire. And then he has the the right upper hand of Mahadeva, he has the damaru, which he creates, and the left upper hand of Mahadeva is actually that fire with which he destroys the entire universe. And then with the right lower hand, he shows his abhaya mudra with which he protects. And then he with the right leg, he is placing his right leg on an asura named apasmar. So too, he destroys the ahankara, ego, ignorance. He puts the jivas into illusion. With that, he does tirobhavam. And with the left lower hand and the left leg, it signifies moksha. How does he signify? Oh dear child, oh dear jiva, meditate on my left leg that I am lifting, because he is lifting the left leg basically. So, and then with the left hand, with the left lower hand, if you watch the Nataraja Vigraha properly, with the left lower hand, he actually points to his left leg. Exactly. That the tip of the left lower hand should be exactly in line with the tip of the left toe of Mahadeva. That is the ideal Nataraja Vigraha. And then he said, oh child, please catch hold of my left leg that I am lifting, and Mukti is guaranteed. So that form of Chidambara Nataraja itself describes that he is the doer of five activities. He alone is the doer of five activities. Pashaya, one who puts the rope of illusion, that is, he puts the jivas into maya, illusion. So one has to surrender to Mahadeva to go beyond the Pasham. Pashupati Pasham, that is what is described as Jiva Jagat Ishvara. Pashu, that is the Jivatma. From the blade of a grass till Vishnu, everybody are Jivatmas, everybody are Pashus. Pati is Mahadeva, the lord of the Pashus. And then Pasham is the bondage, that is the worldly bondage, the repeated cycles of birth and death. So in order to get rid of that Pasham and attain Mukti, one has to surrender to the Pati, that is Pashupati. That's why Mahadeva is Pashupati. Ambika Pataya Uma Pataye Pashupataye Namo Namaha Pashupati. One has to surrender to Pashupati. Diyate cha Shivajnanam Kshiyate Pashabandhanam Yasmadatak Samakhyata Dikshetiyam Vichakshanaihi. Siddhanta Shikamani, 6th chapter, 11th verse. Renuka Radhya says to Agastya Maharshi, Diyate cha Shivajnanam, he defines what is Diksha. The word Di means Shivajnanam, the knowledge about Shiva. Kshiyate Pashabandhanam, Ksha in Diksha means that the rope of illusion or the rope of maya. So yasmadatak samakhyata dikshetiyam vichakshanaihi. So the ksha refers to that pasha bandha. One gets liberated from that pasha, and di is that shivajnanam. Through that shivajnanam, one gets liberated from that pasha. That is what diksha means. He beautifully defines that. So that's Pasha Yanamaha. He himself is that, puts that Pasha, because one has to go beyond that Pasham to attain him. Tirobhavam, he does Tirobhavam, and the five-headed, ten-handed form of Maheshwara, also in one of his hands, he has that Pasha. Nagam Pasham. One hand he has Naga, and the other hand he has Pasha. Kama Nashakaya Namaha, who destroyed the God of love, Kamadeva. Kamanga Dahana. He burnt Kamadeva into ashes. Everybody are bound by Kama. Even Brahma, Vishnu and Indra were bound by Kama. Mahadeva is actually described as Kameshwara, the lord of Kama, and he is the destroyed Kama. He burned Kamadeva into ashes. Daksha Yagapaharine Namaha, who destroyed the fire sacrifice of Daksha through Veerabhadra. Om Yajnaya Namaha, who is the personification of the sacrifice. Mahadeva is described as the king of sacrifices. Avo Raja Namadvarasya Rudragam Hotaragam. Raja is the king of all the sacrifices. That's why the Daksha Yajnam did not attain Purnatvam. It did not attain completeness. Though Brahma, Vishnu and Indra, Lakshmi, Saraswati, everybody were there, Mahadeva was not there. So that's why he did not attain completeness. You know, when the Vedas describe that Mahadeva is the king of yajnas and you don't invite him, how will the yajna will attain completeness? How will the yajna attain, how will it attain completeness? So rather Daksha should have done one thing. So he should have invited Sati and Shiva alone and ignored everybody. But he did the reverse and he got paid for that. So, yeah. Daksha Yagapaharine Namaha Yajna Yanamaha Vishnu Prasadita Yanamaha. So one who is pleased by the devotion of Vishnu. So Vishnu always engages in unflinching devotion to Maheshwara. He acquired Lakshmi as his wife. He acquired Vaikuntha, the post of being Vishnu. He acquired Aishwaryam from Mahadeva. Rigvedam 5th canto 3rd chapter 3rd verse says that. Tavashriye maruto marjayanta rudrayate janima charuchitram padam yad vishnor upamam nidayi tenapasi guhyam namagonam. That Shri itself is given by the prosperity. Shri means prosperity. That prosperity itself is given by Mahadeva to all the Devas, including Brahma, Vishnu. So here, keeping this, supporting this fact, Harivamsha Puranam, 3rd chapter, 3rd canto, 84th chapter, 11th verse says, Yatralebe Harishchakram Upasya Bahubirdinaihi Pushkarai Shatapatraischa Netrenacha Jagatpatim. That Hari worshipped Mahadeva. He acquired the Sudarshana Chakra from the Lord of the Universe, Mahadeva. How did he obtain? By offering his eyes instead of lotus. Netrena. By offering his eyes, one of his eyes instead of the lotus. That's how he acquired the Sudarshana Chakra. So he got back his eyes also, and also he acquired a very powerful weapon called Sudarshana Chakra. So there are many places I have described in, one can refer the Chidambara Nataraja lecture part 1, where I have, completely described various pramanams in the Shastras, how actually Vishnu has dedicated himself to Lord Shiva, and he is described as the greatest of all Jivas and the greatest one of the greatest devotees of Parashakti and Paramashiva. Even he is requested by Bhishma. If this episode in the start of the episode of Upamanyu Maharshi, he is requested by Bhishma to recite the glories of Lord Shiva. Hiranyakavachodbhavaya namaha. One who is golden. Mahadeva is described as golden in many places in the Upanishads. Various Upanishads describe him to be golden, and the Puranas also describe him to be golden. All the Nayanmars and all the Sharanas who have come by and all the Shivaradhyas who have come by have described him to be, in many of their works, they have described him to be golden. Ponnar meniyane, pulitholai anindavane. Who will I meditate apart from the personality who is wearing the tiger skin and also who is golden in appearance? Sundarar says that. Sundaramurti Nayana says that. Medraja Yanamaha, one who arises from the Linga. So when Markandeya was hugging the Shiva Linga with, Yama had actually put the noose on Markandeya. And at that time, Hiranya Yanamaha, Hiranya Linga Yanamaha, that Hiranmaya Purusha, Saya Esho Antarakritaya Akashaha, Hiranmaya Purushaha, Taittiriya Upanishad says, that Hiranmaya Purusha arose from the Hiranya Linga to save his dear devotee. So one who arises from the Linga. That's what the name says. Guhavasine Namaha. One who is eternally present in the heart of all the living entities. And also is described as present in the heart of all the Devas. Devanagam Kritagebhyo. Asurendranam Bandhanaya Namaha. One who is actually Bandhana, one who is actually the reason for the imprisonment of the king of Asuras. You know, there are many, many references here. Taraka Asura was killed by Kartikeya, who is ultimately coming from the third eye of Mahadeva, because he has the Virya and Yashas of Mahadeva alone. And Gajasura, Jalandhara, Dhumralochana, Raktabija, many, many demons were destroyed. Even Vishnu destroyed the demons with the help of Sudarshana Chakra. And who gave that? That was given by Mahadeva alone. So he alone is the destroyer of all the demons. Sarvato Mukaya Namaha, who has faces everywhere. Vishwarchir Vishvato Mukaha. The Upanishads also describe. Vishvatas Chakshuruta Vishvato Muko. The one who has the face, the one who's the face of Mahadeva is present as this entire universe. The eyes of Mahadeva is present as this entire universe. One who has faces everywhere. Sarva Vasine Namaha, one who resides in everything. He is also present in the Anu, and also he is present as, you know, he is present even in the smallest atom. Sarva Vasine, so who is described from the blade of a grass till Vishnu, he is present as the Antaratma. So Veerabhadra, there is a place in the Linga Purana where he says that Tvad Adi Stambha Paryantam Rudra Shakti Vijrambitam. He says to Narasimha, when Narasimha was bound by Ahankara, ego. So Veerabhadra comes and he says to Narasimha, Tvad Adi Stambha Paryantam, starting from you till the blade of a grass, everything functions by the grace of Parameshwara and Parashakti. Keeping this, Katarudropanishad says, Asyaivananda Koshena Stambanta Vishnu Purvakaha. From the clump, from the blade of a grass till Vishnu, everything functions by the grace of Parameshwara and Parashakti. Panchakritkeshwara, he is the lord of the five activities. So Sarva Vasine, he is present in everything as the Antaratma. Shriya Vasine Namaha. So Shriya Atma Vidya Mahavidya. Lalita Sahasranamam says Atma Vidya Mahavidya Shri Vidya Kama Sevita. So she is described as Atma Vidya and Mahavidya and also Shri Vidya. So Mahadeva here is described as Shriya Vasine Namaha, one who resides in that Parashakti also.
4: 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Thirumurai Music and Thirumurai Discourses will be broadcast on Thirunariya Tamilosai. Philosophical Discourses and Periyapuranam Lectures in Tamil will be broadcast on Shivatattvam. Programs in languages other than Tamil will be broadcast on Shaivalahari. 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

So five times it comes in Rudram. And not only this, in Mahabharata itself, Krishna addresses many times Mahadeva as Kapardi. So we saw this episode, Vasudeva, when Bhishma requests Krishna to recite the glories of Lord Shiva, he says, Shushrushadvam Brahmanendras Twamchatata Yudhishthira Twamchapa Geya Namani Shrinushveha Kapardine. O Yudhishthira, O the Pandavas, hear the glories of that personality named Kapardi. He says that in Anushasana Parvam, 14th chapter, 26th verse. And then again, when Durvasa Maharshi went once, he comes to Dwaraka. Rukmini and Krishna serve him like a servant and servant maid, and then he becomes satisfied. And then he shares the foremost of all secrets. And what is the foremost of all secrets? Knowledge of Shiva only. And that again, Krishna shares that to Yudhishthira. So when he starts reciting the conversation that he had with Durvasa Maharshi, when he came to Dwaraka, when he starts sharing that to Yudhishthira, he says, Hantate katayishyami namaskritva kapardine. Okay, and then he says, oh Yudhishthira, that is actually the greatest secret that Durvasa Maharshi shared to me. But before that, let me namaskritva kapardine, let me venerate that personality named Kapardi and then start reciting his glories. So that's another interesting thing, topic that comes again in the Anushasana Parvam, 160th chapter. We can take that up after the episode of Upamanyu Maharshi. And then Veerabhadra. Veerabhadra is a Shiva Gana. Where does he come from? He comes from one of the hair lockets of Mahadeva. The hair lockets of Mahadeva are so powerful. Mahadeva heard about the Daksha Yajna. And what happened to Sati Mata, he just pulls one of his hair lockets and then puts it down, and then from that Veerabhadra arises. No one could face the wrath of Veerabhadra. Veerabhadra, being a Shiva Gana, was able to destroy everybody, including Brahma, Narayana and Indra. We saw that. So he comes from the hair locket of Mahadeva, Kapardi. So that is about Jati. Charmi, another interesting name. Charmi means one who is covered with the skin. One who has the skin as his garment. So what is this skin? So this can be interpreted in many ways. So there are various Upabrahmanams, because the Puranas talk about Mahadeva having the skin of the tiger as his garment, the skin of deer as his garment, the skin of elephant as his garment, the skin of the man lion, that is Narasimha, as his garment. So we can interpret in this in any way. And also this reminds me of Krittivasa.

0: appears in front of Krishna to give him boons. There also again, his description is described as actually Nrisimha Charma Krita Basmaga. Nrisimha Charmambaradara Basmagatram. Nrisimha Charmambaradara. So one who is wearing the skin of Narasimha as your garment. And then Basmagatram, one who is with the holy ashes. O Mahadeva. So that's about the word Charmi. Shikandi. Shikandi also comes in the Nila Rudra Upanishad, which is one of the oldest Upanishads, not spoken of much today, but it is one of the oldest Upanishads. The word Shikandi comes very often in the Nila Rudra Upanishad for Lord Shiva. And Sarvanga Jati Charmi Shikandi Cha Sarvanga Sarva Bhavanaha Sarvangaha Sarva Angaha. Everything is his Anga. So like all the Jivas including the universe are present as his body. And Mahadeva is present as the Antaratma. Shariratma Bhavam. Which was first told by Shrikanta. Shrikanta was the first person to use the word Vishishta. Vishishta Dvaitam in his Bhashyam. Ramanuja never used it. Ramanuja has used actually Savishesha Dvaitam only in his entire 9 works. He has not used the word Vishishta Dvaitam. But Shrikanta has used the word Vishishta Dvaitam 6 to 7 times in his Bhashyam. So Shariratma Bhavam has also been explained by Shrikanta Radhya in his Bhashyam very beautifully. So that's what Sarva Angaha. So everything is his Anga. Everything belongs to his, like everything is his body and he is present as the Antaratma. Brahmanda Vyapta Deha Basita Himarucha Basamana Bhujangaihi. Lagunyasam states. So he is Brahmanda Vyapta Deha. This Brahmanda, this universe. Brahmanda means universe. This universe is actually present as his Deha, as his body. Haraya. Harascha. So that's Hara. Ksharam Pradhanam Amritaksharam Haraha. Shvetashvatara Upanishad. So Hara means one who destroys everything at the time of deluge and one who is present only. He is the only one who is present after the destruction of the universe and destruction of the Devas. And that's one meaning. And the other meaning is that one who removes all the sins. Hara means the one who is the remover of all the papa. There is nothing to steal for Mahadeva. Mahadeva is the giver of Aishwarya. He is described as Taskaranam Pataye Namo. Ishangina Ishudimate Taskaranam Pataye Namo Namo Vanchate Parivanchate Stayunam Pataye Namo Namo. He is the lord of thieves. He is the lord of dacoits. Rudram, third Anuvakam. So, but what does he steal from us? He doesn't have anything because he is the giver of Aishwarya to Brahma, Narayana and Indra. He is the giver of Brahma Lokam, Indra Lokam and Vaikuntam to Brahma, Vishnu and Indra. What is that to steal from us? Means he steals away all the sins that we have done for crores and crores of births and then gives us mukti. So that's another meaning that can be interpreted. Harinaksha. Harinaksha means golden. Harina means one meaning is actually the deer. Deer like eyes. But another meaning is actually because Mahadeva is more associated with that golden, golden personality, that gold and yellow, very often in the Upanishads and the Puranas. So the Harina, another meaning is actually gold or yellow. So the one who has golden eyes. Namo Hiranya Bhagave Hiranya Varnaya Hiranya Rupaya Hiranya Pataye Mbika Pataye Uma Pataye Pashupataye Namo Namaha. Hiranya Danta. Jaimini Maharshi, Narada Puranam, Uttarabhagam, 73rd chapter, in the chapter named Greatness of Trayambakeshwara, he describes Mahadeva as Hiranyadanta. Oh, golden teeth in the personality. You have golden teeth. So likewise here, the eyes are also described as golden in the Shiva Sahasranama. And so as I said, I think once I have said before, we will not be going through all the names. It is going to be really, because difficult, we can take the Shiva Sahasranama at a later point. We can go through each and every name. But right now, I want to complete the episode of Upamanyu Maharshi. So, we will be seeing only selective names. Maybe some 50 names out of the 1000 names. 50 or maximum 100 today and tomorrow, and then we'll be going back to the again, we'll be moving on to the next chapter, that is the 18th chapter of Anushasana Parvam. Because Upamanyu Maharshi's episode is very, very lengthy in the entire Mahabharata. So we'll be moving on to that. Later, probably we can take up the entire the meaning of Shiva Sahasranama. I can explain, I can do the vivaranam of each and every name, maybe later. So we'll be only selecting, we'll be just telling beforehand, we'll be seeing only selective names. Harinaksha, so that's about the golden eyes, golden-eyed personality. Harinaksha, Sarva Bhuta Harah Prabhu. Sarva Bhuta. So, Sarva Bhuta means actually he is present as the Antaratma of all the Ishanak Sarva Vidhyanam, Ishwarak Sarva Bhutanam. Ishwarak Sarva Bhutanam, he is present in the heart of all the living entities. Sarva Bhuta, all the living entities, Veda Mantra, Sarva Bhutanam. All the living entities, he is present in the heart of all the living entities. And Harah Prabhu, Haraha again comes, we have seen that. Prabhu, again the second time this word comes in the Shiva Sahasranama. First Stotram also Prabhu, the word comes. And the second time, two times it comes in the Shiva Sahasranama, the word Prabhu. And it comes in the various Upanishads as we saw. Mahanarayana, Shvetashvatara, Kaivalya and Brihadjabala. So sometimes if you see, guys, this Prabhu word is also used for Indra or Brahma or Vishnu also. But ultimately that Prabhu word refers to Mahadeva, because that is used in the Upanishads mostly for Lord Shiva. Ultimate Prabhu of all the Prabhus is actually Samba Shiva. Bhagavan of Bhagavan, like just like the word Bhagavan is used, you know, Bhagavan is another word that is going to come in the Shiva Sahasranama. So, you know, though that word Bhagavan can be used for, you know, it is used sometimes in the Puranas for Indra, Brahma and Vishnu. But like 45 times the word Bhagavan is used for Lord Shiva in the Vedas and Upanishads. So he is the ultimate Bhagavan. Shiva Shiva Yangila Devam Mava. So you can become a Devata, you can become Brahma, Vishnu or Indra by chanting the names of Shiva.
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2: 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In this, you are about to listen Kawai Hindu Lectures. 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
3: Third Vrata is Dasama Bhagavrata, which of course relates to our finances, but the point Gurudeva makes is it's also a way of controlling desire. So Shakahara helps us control the instinctive mind, Paramparavrata helps us control the intellectual mind, and Dasama Bhagavrata helps us harness desire. And why is that? Well, that's because lots of desires are fulfilled by spending money, right? We're desiring things, desiring physical objects, and to get them we have to spend money. So the two go together. So the measure of that is, you know, when you get a paycheck, what happens? What's the first thing that happens? What do when we get a paycheck? Do we rush to the store and buy this thing we've been dying to get for a couple of weeks that we can't live without? Or do we do something else? But modern advertising, being what it is and desire being what it is, sometimes that's what people do. When they just rush to the store with their paycheck and buy some things that they really think they can't live without, and then a few months later, they don't use them anymore. Then they buy something new and use that for a few months and so forth. Frivolous desire. So therefore, in fulfilling the Dasama Bhagavata, the key is, what do we do first? Because that sets the tone for how we're handling the money. What do we do first with this money? So the idea is, well, we give a portion of it to God. We spiritualize the whole process. We think about God, and we don't think about fulfilling some frivolous desire with it as our first action. We think about, well, let's give a portion of this back to God, because without God's blessings, it wouldn't have come in the first place. So we give a portion of it back, and of course that's 10% in the part of the Virata. And for those who are just starting this practice, it's good to do it in some kind of ceremony. In other words, it's a new habit that we want to establish. And until the habit gets strong, it's easier to fulfill it all the time by sticking it in a ceremony. So the ceremony we suggest is, take your paycheck into the shrine room, do a little Ganesha Arati, seeking Ganesha's blessings, then write your tithing check. Give the portion to God as the first expense, as part of a ceremony. And, you know, after you've done that for a few years, then it's automatic. You would never think of doing anything with your income until you'd written your tithing check. It would be a strongly ingrained habit. So that's what we suggest to those who are just developing the practice and making it a habit in their life. So a further step in fulfilling the Dasama Bhagavata is to spend the whole amount of your money in a wise way, not just give 10% to God and then waste the rest without any particular plan. And that's not the goal. The goal is to spend it in a wise way, and of course, Gurudeva suggests having a budget, a household budget, and it's been developed according to your income and future plans, and to spend the money wisely to benefit all the members of the family in appropriate ways, and to set aside money for long-term goals such as children's education and your own personal retirement should be part of the budget, and should be ideally saving for those on a monthly basis. So that's the goal of the Dasama Bhagavata, is to bring a spiritual perspective into our financial life and therefore harness desire and end up spending our money as wisely as possible for the benefit of all the members of the family. So Gurudeva has some nice thoughts in conclusion, which I'll quote from him. They're so beautifully worded. Accepting the three vows is essential to anyone aspiring to be a shishya. The Devanic adepts, meaning the devas, take these vows very seriously, knowing that once a vow is taken at an auspicious moment in life, the karmas yet to come change slightly to the positive side so long as the vow is upheld. So that's a very interesting statement, which is worth thinking about. The karmas yet to come change slightly to the positive side. So that's how we change our karma. But we don't change it totally. It works out better than it would have otherwise. We change it slightly to the positive side by these kinds of disciplines. But when vows are neglected, the full force of the held back karmas not previously dissolved, mostly the bad ones, comes as a blow to individual family and friends. So we want to avoid that. Upholding these three vows, Trivrata, builds discipline and character. All of this mastery of the forces of mind, body, and emotion gives strength to face the future and perhaps, though there are no guarantees, to attain moksha, God realization, in this life. Well, this morning we may be setting our Guinness Book of Records here for the most people in Gaudiya Temple, at least in a long time. Usually when we have our ceremony to begin our week, Swami Bhua suggests it be louder. mic closer. Okay. I think Swami can't hear. Usually, is that any louder? Should be. Mood. Usually when we give our talk after our ceremony, Homa ceremony that begins our week, we just have a few people here. But because the talk goes on the internet, I always visualize everyone who's listening on the internet around the world, and which creates a large audience. Also, I speak to them. But this morning, there's enough of you here. I don't need to do that. I just focus on everyone here. It's a very large group. So we're talking on karma, specifically karma management. That's nice volume. And as we talked about last night, we were comparing that to stress management, but I'll repeat that because a number of you present here this morning weren't there last night. So the teachings of Hinduism are often secularized, meaning they're drawn on in situations that makes them look like they have nothing to do with Hinduism. So the most popular example of that is still Hatha Yoga. Hatha Yoga is an integral part of Hinduism, but somehow it's been separated and secularized. So people are studying Hatha Yoga all throughout the Western world, and they feel it has no connection at all with Hinduism. How in the world was that achieved? Kind of amazing. And it's become much more popular. We have our own local barometer, which is Kapa'a Town. And today, you know, as you drive through Kapa'a, which you will be as part of your excursions, you look around and you'll see many, many signs advertising yoga classes, you know, big signs. There must be four or five different yoga studios in Kapa'a. Something that 30 years ago wasn't there, of course, when we first moved to the island. It's a new phenomenon. Kapa'a reflects it. And, of course, if you went in any of the yoga studios, there wouldn't be any connection to Hinduism, right? This is Hatha Yoga, nothing to do with Hinduism. But, of course, it does. It's a Hindu practice, but it's used quite often these days in stress management. So that's why we're talking about it, is it's an effective technique. It's become a technique for managing stress. A traditional Hindu practice, Hatha Yoga, is taken out of its Hindu context, secularized, and used to manage stress. And no one thinks twice about it these days. Well, of course they do. It doesn't have anything at all to do with Hinduism. So, today we're taking a similar approach to karma, karma management. And who knows, in the future, this might catch on. We could be starting a trend here today, so that institutes open up in Kapa'a 30 years from now, karma management institutes. Right. And of course, it has nothing to do with Hinduism. No, karma management, no, nothing at all to do with Hinduism. It's a secular technique that comes from somewhere. So who knows, we might be starting that trend. So that's our idea, is that these principles can be applied, of course, by Hindus, but by anyone. Just like Hatha Yoga can benefit anyone, so can the principles of karma management benefit our lives. So about 2 years ago, we gave a talk at the local junior college on Hinduism. Professor Lydgate there teaches a world history class. And as part of it, every few years he has us drop in and explain Hinduism. So we asked about karma. and explained about karma and asked for a definition of karma. And one of the students said, what goes around comes around, which is an accurate definition of karma, of course, and in the person's own words, which shows they understand the principle. So karma has become very popular in Western movies and on television. You hear it mentioned all the time, and it's mentioned in a correct way, which is good. It's not misunderstood. It's clearly understood and becoming more and more a mainstream concept in the West. However, understanding karma correctly is not the end goal. To draw an analogy to nutrition, someone can study nutrition in school and get A's on all their tests. Too close? Okay. Be an expert in nutrition and still eat junk food 3 times a day. Possible, right? Why would that be? Because they haven't applied the knowledge that they've learned about nutrition to their daily life. It's just an intellectual subject that they can do well in. So karma can be the same in that even though we understand the intricacies of karma, perhaps we're not applying it to our daily life, and therefore we're missing out on how it can really benefit us. Because if we don't apply it, it's just one more intellectual subject that we understand correctly. But its true benefit comes when we can apply it and change and improve our daily life. So we can look at karma, the study of karma, as a 3-step process. The first step is alleviating any false concepts we have, correcting anything that we're not understanding correctly. And there are a number of false concepts about karma, and we'll look at one of them this morning. Once we get past correcting the false concepts, we want to learn the correct intellectual concepts. And again, we'll look at a few of those this morning. And then finally, we want to apply this knowledge to our life and change the way we interact with life into a more wise approach, taking this knowledge of karma, changing our life, and living more wisely. All of that can be summarized in one beautiful quote by Gurudeva. It is easy to study the law of karma and to appreciate it philosophically, but to realize it, to apply it to everything that happens to you, to understand the workings of it as the day goes by, requires an ability to which you must awaken. That means it's not self-evident. It's easy to miss applying it. So we want to think about that as we go through these 10 principles of effective karma management, which help us apply it in a systematic way. So, a misconception. After I give the misconception, I'll ask you to raise your hands and let me know how many of you have heard this misconception at least once before. So the misconception goes something like this. Nothing but bad things are happening to me. It's my karma. There's nothing I can do about it at all. Even if I try to change my karma and make things go better, I can't do it. It's hopeless. I give up. What can I do? How many of you have ever heard someone explain karma like that? Quite a few. Okay. So, this explanation, in fact, is responsible for this whole presentation. There was a young man in Maryland whose family is affiliated with the Murugan Temple in Maryland, and they were calling in for a satsang, a master course question and answer session over the phone. And so at one point, this young man made that statement. and it got me fired up. I said, "Boy, this is about the third time in 2 months I've heard this. You know, it keeps coming in different ways. The third time in 2 months this statement has come." And then since then, there was a fourth time when we went back to Pennsylvania. Some young man stood up and said, "I don't like the law of karma," and said the same thing. So it's a common misconcept among younger people. People, say, under age 30, have this fatalistic idea about karma that it's bringing bad things to me, it's hopeless, I have a destiny that's unchangeable, what's the use, why even try? Hinduism just gives me no hope. So, of course, as we all know from Gurudeva's teachings, that's not a correct concept. It's a very flawed concept, but it's still a common one. So, why is it flawed? How is it flawed? It's flawed in two important ways. The first is, it says you can't change your karma, which isn't correct. Gurudeva gives us a number of techniques for changing our karma. And the name we use to describe that is mitigate, to lessen the effects of something. And we'll get into that at length, because that's one of the most important principles in effective karma management, is how can I mitigate my karma? How can I change it? How can I reduce the negative impacts of it? So we can. The second point, which should be self-evident, is the law of karma governs our future, right? It doesn't only govern our present. What we're doing now is creating our future. Don't we want to create a happy future, a problem-free future, a future in which we have plenty of everything we want, a future in which our spiritual life is going well? We're not just talking about this life, but next life, the life after. Don't we want to create that if we can? Well, we can create that by applying the law of karma to the future. But it's amazing, that's not commonly thought about. We tend to think just, oh, here I am in the present, and this is all happening to me, it's my karma. But here I am in the present, creating my future. By how I live now, I'm going to create what I experience, both in this life and in future lives. So that shows us the two ways in which this common misconcept is seriously flawed. We chose three concepts, correct concepts, to present this morning. Each time we give a talk, we'll choose a few concepts. We don't want to overwhelm everyone with all the terminology at once. So we're just throwing a few out every day and a few effective principles every day. Start with the obvious. What does the word karma mean? Just in case somebody doesn't know. Sometimes we don't start with the obvious and we keep going and we leave someone out. So we want to start with the obvious, which is karma means deed or action, right? That's what it means. The literal meaning of the word karma is deed or action. And one of the most common uses of the term, outside of just talking about karma as we were, is in karma yoga. How many of you have heard of karma yoga? Right. So karma yoga is the path of union through action, meaning we're doing good deeds, we're being selfless, we're helping others. And through that path, we create good karma and become closer to God. So it's a common use of the phrase karma, karma yoga. Second concept, karma as the law of karma. So that's one way in which it's commonly used. The law of karma, what goes around comes around, right? That's the popular understanding of the law of karma. The law of action and reaction, or the law of cause and effect, which is very simple. Whatever we send out to the world sends back to us. So Gurudeva would always, when visiting temples, be generous. He'd start building fund drives, give the first $100. Well, he did it for a few reasons, one of which he's a very generous person, but he's creating funds coming back to us. You can't give anything away, really. Eventually, it comes back to you. So that's an example of the law of karma, being generous to others. Others are generous to you in the future. Likewise, if we're stingy to others, we don't share, we hoard, in the future, people will hoard from us. We will be without. So whatever we send out comes back to us in the future. Not only our actions create karma, but also our words and even our thoughts. So karma works at all levels. Even if we just think negative, terrible thoughts about certain people, that's hurting them. People are influenced by the thoughts about them. If we think positive thoughts about people, it makes them feel better. If we think negative, strong negative thoughts, not just a passing one, but strong negative thoughts about other people, it hurts them. So that'll come back to us as well. The third use of karma is one's individual karma. So the easiest way to think about that is every action has a reward or a punishment that goes with it. And it's like the justice system. So in the justice system, if you do something wrong, eventually you get punished. But it can take a long time because the justice system moves very slowly. The courts are backed up. It can take years before your wrong action is finally punished. But if you think the courts are slow, the law of karma is even slower. It can take lifetimes. And that's the part that we can't really see. So when we're born into this life, we bring with us all the rewards and punishments from our past actions that have not yet manifested, that have not yet expressed themselves. We bring them with us, both good karma and bad karma. So that's called an individual's karma. And sometimes when we jump back and forth between the law of karma and one's individual karma and call both karma, it confuses people, which it should. We should have another terminology, but we don't. We use karma to refer to both. So that's the idea, is to distinguish between karma when we're talking about the law of karma and karma when we're talking about an individual's karma that they bring into this life. Now we get our first principle. Those of you who read your lessons know what it is. It's forego retaliation. What in the world does retaliation have to do with karma? Doesn't sound like it's related at all. Karma usually comes to us through other people. It's rare that it just comes without another person being involved. You know, we don't usually walk along and have a tree branch fall on us and call it our karma. Usually it's another person who does something to us in one way or another. So there's other people involved in bringing our karma back to us, both our good karma and our bad karma. So it's human nature, when it's our bad karma, to get upset with them. I have an example here. Someone is very nasty to us, verbally abusive, and just treats us terribly. Of course, we're upset. So what do? Do we retaliate or do we forego retaliation? So it's a common problem in the world, is someone treats you unfairly or treats some member of your family unfairly and you feel you have to retaliate. The right thing to do is to retaliate. Well, then what will they do? Of course, they'll think the same way and they'll retaliate back. And then what will you do? You'll retaliate back, and how long will this go on? Could go on quite a while. So it creates an endless cycle of retaliation. So as long as we're retaliating, we can't manage our karma at all. We're really karmically making a mess. Because every time we retaliate, we're creating a new karma. And then it's coming back to us and so forth. We're stuck. Not only are we not making any progress, but we keep creating more negative karma. So lots of movies. I have a few actors here today. Lots of movies portray the famous Western kind of concept. Something happens, there's a bank robbery, and a robber kills your brother. So you spend the rest of the movie chasing down the robber, right, and kill him. The old retaliation idea. Well, it's quite common in lots of movies, not only the classic Western, but other movies as well. And why is that? Because it's accepted behavior. This is what lots of people do, and they think it's right. It's called the eye for an eye approach. Someone harms me or harms my family, it's my duty to harm them back. But it's not the Hindu approach. Why isn't it the Hindu approach? Because no one harmed you. You harmed yourself. The action came through someone else. But they're just a channel for it. Why blame them? They're like the messenger, the famous story. Don't blame the messenger. Get upset when somebody delivers the message. I'm just the messenger. So they're just the messenger. They're returning your karma to you because usually it'll have to come through another person. So we're missing the whole point, right? But at least, even if we get upset, it's important to forego retaliation. If we can't do that, none of the other principles will work because they're more subtle than simply foregoing retaliation. The last point in that regard is to, you can sometimes count on others to handle the problem. It's like in the famous bank robbery idea that someone commits a crime against a member of your family. Well, there is a justice system. There are police that take care of these things. There are courts that take care of these things. And if we allow them to take care of the problem, neither we nor they take on a karma. Because as long as they follow the laws, which they have been sworn to uphold, they don't create a karma, even if they have to shoot someone, if they can't avoid it. So in enforcing the law, a law officer doesn't create karma if they do it in a fair way. So Gurudeva again says it so beautifully. As long as we react, we must repeat it. That is the law. It's so short, I'll read it again. As long as we react, we must repeat it. That is the law. Second principle, which counts on the first principle being in place. So once we manage to harness our instinctive tendency to retaliate, we can move on to a more refined principle, which is to accept responsibility. So we were touching on that slightly before, which is the idea that whatever happens to you is your own creation. So usually that idea comes to us when everything's going great. We get the perfect job, we're earning lots of money, we're quite happy, everything's working out beautifully in our life, and who do we attribute the success to? Ourself, right? Well, of course, I created all this. It's going well because of me. Just doing everything right. But when everything's going the opposite way, when everything is falling apart, when you're losing your job, when you don't have enough money, when there's domestic problems at home, who's responsible? Well, not you, of course. Must be somebody else's fault. Couldn't be my fault. So, of course, our thinking is flawed. Because in both cases, whatever we experience is within our karma. And our karma only comes from our own past actions. We can't experience anything that's not in our karma. It won't happen. There was an interesting story regarding September 11th in that regard. A member of the Patel family who has an office, used to have an office, in one of the World Trade buildings where a plane crashed into it, was on pilgrimage here. His family had talked him into coming on pilgrimage to Kauai's Hindu Monastery. So he wasn't there on the day he would normally be there, and consequently, the plane did not kill him. Very interesting. Then we heard another story from the news that there was a person in the Pentagon and the plane crashed into his office, but he was on the plane. So he was counted twice in the initial statistics. He was counted as being dead because it was his office and they assumed he was there. And he was also on the plane. So it's like he couldn't escape it somehow. It just was destined to happen. Even because he wasn't there, he still didn't escape being there. Very interesting situation. So it shows how karma comes to us in interesting ways, and whatever it is, we're responsible for it. So this requires a certain detachment that sometimes we don't have, but whatever we see someone do to us, we need to put that person aside and only see ourselves doing it to us through that person. We are doing this to ourselves through that person. The person is just a channel for it. When we look at it that way, then we're looking at it and accepting responsibility. We don't want to blame the person if they do something nasty to us. We don't want to praise them if they do something kind to us. We want to see ourselves acting through them, which is the correct way to see it. We accept responsibility. Nothing can happen to me that's not in my karma. So the real test is when you get unfairly accused. Sometimes this happens in life. We get unfairly accused by someone. Well, how can that person accuse me of this? We're upset with them. They're not being fair toward us. But somehow, it's our karma. We're creating this experience. Something we've done in the past. This is a reaction to that action and is coming to us through this person. So if we can see it in that way, then we're looking at it correctly, and we're accepting responsibility. Gurudeva's quote on this is, "As long as we externalize the source of our successes and failures, we perpetuate the cycles of karma, good or bad. There is no one out there making it all happen. Our actions, thoughts, and attitudes make it all happen. We must accept and bear our karma cheerfully."
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0: 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Venkatraman.
1: Oh, it's Shakti at Shiva. You have reached Shiva. You have reached Shakti. Apo, Thiviradharam. That is the grace, Shakti Nibadam, Thiviradharam. It has become such intense experience to you that even Shakti, even grace is no longer occupies your attention. There is a tremendous enlightenment, a light all over. You have become jnana. You have got into this experience of the light, that experience of the light, because God is light. His knowledge is light. You are also a light. You are also a lamp. You are a small lamp. You have limitation in shedding light. But his is a universal light. His lamp shows, it sheds light all over. So you mix in that light. Your small light is merged and is lost in that huge light. Sittukku sittu indri vera idam undo. Sittukku sittu indri vera idam undo. Sudda sudar, sudda veliyil, sudaril, sudar serum. Tirumandram. Suttavali, that is, in this total openness of grace and jnana. Now, Suttavaliyil, Sudaril is the light of God. Your light will join. Sudaril, Sudar Serum. Suttavaliyil, Sudaril, Sudar Serum. Sittukku, how surprising is that thing? Surprising, because he is of consciousness. He is of supreme knowledge. You also are a conscious thing. And so a consciousness will go and merge with consciousness only. And therefore the two have merged. And therefore there is a sense of merger. The kalatal nilayengirathu, adhu konjam thaniya explain pannanum. That's a different issue. Now I'm not going into that. So this is the experience which you begin to have when you are in the stage of Shiva. Karanam. Everything is due to him, due to them. And ultimately even grace is no longer there. It is only see. It is Sat Chit Anandam. It is Shiva in his Swaroopa nature. It is Swaroopa nature. It is Sat Chit Anandam. You are there. You are part of it. You yourself do not know you are part of it. Puranasya Puranamadaya. You are part of that circle. You are in that circle. And you yourself do not know where that circle is, where you are, but you are still there. And so see becomes the absolute Mahakarana, or what they call the Mahamanu Mantram. Mahamanu Mantram. So this is she, and the mystics, Siddharhal, are capable of calling it lightly as Nayottu Mandiram. They will say Nayottu Mandiram. They call that as Nayottu Mandiram. Siddharhal will say that. Therefore, you see, now where are we? Namasivaya. Sivaya Namaha. Sivaya Siva. And Siva and she. Is the gradation of your human experience, the experience of the soul too, even as it ascends the ladder of spirituality. And it goes, and as it goes up, it goes into the ethereal regions where it begins to experience grace and jnana more and more subtly and more strongly. And so this is the ultimate. This is where it is. This is a beautiful experience. And all this experience, according to these saints, are part of our human being in its totality. It is not different. Therefore, you must understand that a mere diksha, it does not help. A mere diksha helps you to be on the right path. But a diksha from a guru of stature, the real guru, the true guru, the guru who can do your advasutti, they say advasutti, they cleanse up all your internal, the mere look of the guru, his nayana diksha, or his vak diksha, or his sparsha diksha can cleanse your whole soul, cleanse your whole body, then this begins to vibrate, not otherwise. Therefore, what is here important is the guru. Some people have told me, friends, I have been repeating Namashivaya for 20 years, nothing happened. I have been repeating Gayatri Mandaram for 25 years, nothing happened. But that's not the point. It has helped you. It has helped you to concentrate. It has helped you to shape the nature of your soul without your knowing. It is becoming more pakva. But you want to feel the strength of that vibration. It is to be imparted by the guru. So our saints have always said, If you want to know the esoteric significance or in detail of the Namashivaya mantra, please go to a real guru and learn from him. I am not a guru, and I am just like you. I am talking to you. My talk may be very incomplete, very inadequate for yourselves. But the fact remains that with the guru, this vibration can take you to cosmic heights. Can I put it that way? So that is that. So this is Namashivaya mantram. Now this mantram has gone to the rescue of our saints. It has gone to the rescue of saints. Saints have lived, breathed by this mantra. And when they did that, it had taken care of them. And it took care of them, they had nothing else to fear. So they have gone on beautifully in that manner, talking to people about Namashivaya mantra. Our eminent professor of English, Professor Ramaswamy, who is here, the Doyen, in fact told me that in addition to Om Namashivaya, which is Siva Panchaksharam, he also knows the Shakti Panchaksharam. Shakti Panchaksharam is Om Hrim Namashivaya. Om Hrim Namashivaya. Shakti Panchaksharam, it is also to be chanted. People have taken to this chanting. Hrim, the Shakti Panchaksharam would really mean that you are seeking the grace. But you are not distancing Shivam from Shakti. So you are using this expression, you are chanting this mantra, keeping Shiva at the bottom of your mind. So they have beautifully come together. And this is an experience which probably will bring grace closer to you. And depending upon the intensity with which you can get into this mantra, probably your own ascent in the spiritual ladder could be faster, quicker, making a greater impact upon your soul and upon your body, including your mental instruments. Therefore, he talked of Shakti Panchaksharam, Om Hrim Namashivaya. And professor also mentioned to me about the Dhyana Sloga. Now, Dhyana Sloga is there whenever we begin a sacred task, whenever we begin a spiritual task, whenever we want to clean ourselves. And then when we want to go into the real purity of our being, we need Dhyana Sloga. And the Dhyana Sloga has tremendous power. The Dhyana Sloga itself is capable of cleansing the mind and the heart of the person, the sadhaka. And thereafter making it easy for you to concentrate upon the chanting of the holy mantra. So Dhyana Sloga is available, as you would have noticed, in most of the religious literature, in the sacred literature. And our attempt to straight away start chanting without a Dhyana Sloga would mean that your internal being, from the point of view of its sacredness, would not be ready for the task, because this is a power and you are invoking that power. In order to invoke the power, your body, mind and all other instruments must be ready. And in order to be ready, you need to settle them. But take them to the source. You must feel at ease with yourself. Dhyana Sloga is intended to help. Therefore, he mentioned this to me, and I'm grateful to him for reminding me about this. Therefore, Namashivaya, Tirinyana Sambandhar. It's a very interesting thing. Tirinyana Sambandhar, young child, he, as you know, Unarvariya Meñanam, he got at the age of 3. And he lived till 16th year. When he was about 7 or 8 years, his parents decided to celebrate his Upanayanam function. He belongs to the Kaundinya Gotram, and he's quite fond of saying that. And he also quite fond of saying, I have read Vedas. He has, of course, he has. No doubt. No. So, they wanted to celebrate, and they has been said, the rituals have been gone through, and the priests, the Sivacharyas, who came to don this the Upanayana and the Nool, gave it to him. They explained to him what it is, what it means. They cited to him passages from the Vedas and the Agamas and things like that, and told him how sacred it is. The man or the child who had crossed the boundaries of all life is now being told that you are entering the second life. It has crossed all boundaries. It has gone into Meñanam, Unarvariya Meñanam. It has become part and parcel of God. There is nothing for it to reach. It has reached the shores of the highest heavens, if I may use that expression. It has done that. At that stage, the Sivacharya has come and say, we will say this, you are the second birth. This is the second birth. So you are going to go into a second birth. You are becoming a brahmachari. So he called them nicely, explained to them all about it, and then said, look, all this is beyond.

He himself explains in some other poem as to why he came here. Mayyalal Thurakkappadai, he would say, what is it that you brought me here? He will tell Lord Shiva. Oru pirappum eidamai udaiyardammai ulagiyal anubava nayana murai muramayagum iru pirappin nilamaiyai sadangu kaatti eidivikkum marai munivar edire. They were telling him, iru pirappu, you are going to get into a second birth. And when they were trying to explain to him, he says, Varudirathin marai nangum tandom. They told him, look, this is the essence of Rigveda, Yajurveda, Samaveda, Atharvaveda, and this is the Gayatri mantra. You are wearing the thread now. You are supposed to repeat it. This is the significance, etc. Ondru mandiram mulindavarku, for people who are explaining this to him, he says, Maduravakkal poru virappa odinar ugali vanda punyanar enniranda punida vedam. He then called them and he said, is that so? I will tell you all that it is. I tell you the even more important thing. He will say, you sindai mayakkurum mayyam theliya ellam selumariyorku aruliyavar mundai mudan mandarangal ellam thondrum mudalagum mudalvanar aindeluthu enbar aindeluthu anj aind andiyul mandiram anjeluthume endru odinar. He told them, look, you are saying this, but you have forgotten even more basic, even more fundamental, is the name of Lord Namashivaya. That is Moolamam Mandra. Mudalvanam, Mudalahum, Mudalvanam, Ain Oreluthu Enbar, Andiyul Mandaram Aindeluthe. This is what he says. This is what, you know, you are right in a way, but how did the Vedas begin? How did the Agamas begin? How did your Puranas begin? How did your letters begin? How did your words begin? Your grammar and all that there is to be said. Now all that are to be traced back to that one single expression, that universal mantra, Om, and which is none other than Panjakshara. And having said that, he recites this beautiful verse, which is called Anjalithu Padigam. Anjalithu Padigatte, Unarum Padigam. In fact, the later scholars have called it Unarum Padigam. Udarum Padigam. So it's in which he explains some of the most esoteric points. How I wish I could take this and explain to you separately. Tunjalum, Tunjalilada Boludinum. The Tunjal, Tunjalilada, they explain. Tunjal is not sleep or non-sleep. It is the Kevala Nilai and Suddha Nilai and things like that. Tunjalum, Tunjalilada Boludinum, Nenjagam Naindu Nenaimin. That's the most important thing. It must be part of you. And your chanting must become part of you. Nenjagam naindu nenaimin naldorum. Vanjagam attadi vaalnda vanda kootru uraithana. As you do that, you will be able to kick the Lord Yama. Anjalithume. That is the power of Anjalithu. Now, this is 10 stanzas. I do not want to take your time on that. Veedu virappai arathu mechinar. Veedu gaduppana. Pinnai naldorum maadu koduppana. Mannum maanadanam. Adi uhappana anjalithume. Here he is talking of the worldly benefits which will accrue to you in case you chant this mantra in all seriousness. So now he is 16 and he goes and his father decides that it is time for him to marry. Those days they married at 16 apparently. And so he does not say no, nor does he say yes, because he knows at that stage the time has come for him to join the Lord. And so Nallur Perumanam, that's the place of the place where the wedding is to be celebrated. And so they all assemble, all his associates, all his compatriots, Muruganayanar, Pirinirangandayarpanar, all his friends, all his relations. And he comes round the sacred fire, and at that stage he says, now time has come for me to go, and I would like to tell you, there is nothing in this world more powerful and more useful than this Namashivaya mantra. Chant it all your life. Learn to chant it all your life. Get benefit out of that. That padigam is known as the Namashivaya padigam. One anjalithu padigam, one Namashivaya padigam. The Namashivaya padigatana, he tells you how this mantra must be recited. At the last, Kadalahi kashindu, kannir malhi, oduvadamai, nannarikki uippadu, vedan nangin, meipporulavadu, Nadam Nadan Namam Namashivayave.
You see, it is a, his, this name is the center of Vedas.

0: 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Upar Varman, I will stop with Upar Varman. Upar Varman, kindly bear with me. He was a great Saivite. Then for reasons that he says, I was not properly guided, he went to rejoin Jainism. And his elder sister Tilakavathiyar was a great Shiva worshipper. And she had stayed in Tiruvadihai, praying to the Lord all the time that this man must come back to Lord Shiva's fold. Lord Shiva tells her, don't worry, I'll give him strong stomachache and bring him back here. And he did that, and the man could not stand it. And so one night he threw off all his samana dress, and then he reaches this temple. And he falls at the feet of the Lagavadiyar, and she gives him the Panchakshara Mantra, and he gives him the Tiruneeru. And as he starts singing his first song, Kutrayanavar Vilakkukalir, Kudimaihal Palana Seidhananariyen, then his pain goes away from him. Now, Jains were not happy with his having gone out. So they decided to kill him. So they influenced the Pallava king to try and kill him by all means. So they put him in a lime kiln, burning lime kiln. After 7 days, he remained as he was, saying, my God, wow, beautiful. I've been experiencing the beauty of moonlight. I've been experiencing the beauty of flowing rivers, etc., etc. Now, I'm cutting short all these things because I want to go to the main thing. The next thing was they tried to poison him. And the sacred art's great saying is, what is this? He's a adhyar of Lord Shiva. He's a devotee of Lord Shiva. And what did Lord Shiva do? He swallowed the poison for the sake of the universe. If the Lord Shiva could swallow the poison of the universe for the sake of the universe, you mean to say his devotee cannot swallow the poison and still survive? He survived. Then they put the king's elephant against him. The elephant came around him and prostrated before him and killed all the Jains and the Mahouts instead, as is happening now, I find, in the newspapers. Right. Ultimately, they did not know what to do. So they decided to bind him to a stone, put him on a piece of log and throw him into the Arabian Sea near our Kadalur. And he says, do that. What does it matter to me? My name, I am in the Lord. And so they did that. And he was there, and soon that stone and started floating. It was like a raft, and it did not sink at all. And it came up and reached the shore most beautifully. Thousands of people were witnessing it. Today, that place is still there. It's called Karayerikuppam of Kadalur. Karayerikuppam. It is still there. And so he goes to Tirupadri Puliyur and sings his heart out. And he says, all that saved me was Namashivaya. In this, as he was on that stony raft, now he sings this great Namashivaya Tirupadikam. சொற்றுணை வேதியன் சோதிவானவன் ஜோதியானவன் ஒற்றுணை திருந்தடி பொருந்த கைதொழ துணை திருந்து அடி பொருந்த கைதொழ கற்றுணை 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Beautiful, beautiful song. Salamilan Sankaran. Sankaran is a man who does not discriminate as between A and B. It goes on. In the part, or manikanaka pesalam. So this is what it is. So you see, Jnana Sambandha has Anjaritthu Padikam, Namasivaya Padikam. Upper Varuvan has Namasivaya Thiruppadikam. Then Sundarar goes to Kodumudi in Karur district and sings before the Lord, which is now famous as Namasivaya Padi. Natrava unnai nanunai marakkinum unnai marak nanunai marakkinum sollum naan Namasivayave. I forget you. My tongue will keep repeating your name. That's what it is. Others did it more. Even more telling is the power of Namasivaya. Just take a minute now. Sundaramurti Nayanar, call comes. He goes back to Kailasha. Now he's given him a white elephant on which to ride. And as he was going, he writes a song which he gives it to Anjayappar, which is in Kerala, Thiruvanjai Kulam, which we have all been visiting. Right now, Seranperuman Nayanar was his close friend. Suddenly, did not know what was happening. He saw Sundaramurti Nayanar ascending up an elephant and riding and sky high. He just got his white elephant, his royal steed, and uttered Panjakshara into its mouth and got on it. And it flew. And not only it flew and reached Kailasham before this Yanego could go and reach. And so Lord Shiva asks him, Sundaramurti Nayanar, what's the matter? Somebody else seems to have. Then he says, don't you know, he's one of your greatest devotees. Whenever you were Thiruvadigal, were playing, were doing the dancing, you gave him you gave him the sounds of your music when he was there. He would not go for his breakfast unless he heard this music. I will tell you about that story next time. And so you see, that is the man. So Lord invites him, and he there. Thirukkailaya Jnana Ula is the song which he composes and says that in praise of the Lord. Now, maybe that's the only song which has ever been recited in the presence of the Lord, if you may put it that, physical presence of the Lord. Ladies and gentlemen and devotees of the Lord, I think have taken your time. But there is some connection, and there is all connection between the Panchakshara Mantra and the great dance of the Lord. What is this dance of the Lord if it is not Panjakshara? We should discuss that before we go to the next stanza at the next time. So that is it. I think I've taken your time. You must call a halt here. And I'm grateful to you for your kind presence. So thank you very much. Nama Parvati Padaye Arahara Mahadeva Sinnarudaya Sivane Potri Innattavakkum Iriva Potri.
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